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Our one-time champion, Australian DJ producer Cassian, and the indie dance duo known as Arco, come to life. Gonna take on brand new music from the Swedish House Mafia, and Like Lee is Happiness Is So Sad. 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
5: 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I'm your host, Derek Deep, and we are in the mix until midnight. In fact, every Saturday night, we play underground dance music right here on the radio from 9 p.m. to midnight. And tonight, we have a couple of special guests in store for you. We're going to be starting out with Aritian. He does THT World Productions. He's a good friend of mine, and you can check him out on SoundCloud at Aritian. So next we have Sorbello. He's also a good friend of mine. He does Build It Records, and you can find out more about him on sorbellomusic.com. So let's jump right into the music. Aritian in the mix on the Vortex. 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

This is The Vortex, and you're listening to Aritian in the Mix right now. And I'm your host, Derek Deep, and we are going until midnight. And wow, I really, really like this music that Aritian has brought for us. It's like super deep, progressive, love it, super uplifting, slaying it. And if you want to find out more about Aritian, you can check him out and his label called THT World Productions, and he's on SoundCloud actually as Aritian, so check that out. So let's jump right back into the music. Aritian on The Vortex, Dance 89.5, Seattle's Party Radio.

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And I'm your host, and we are in the mix until midnight. So we have lots more coming. And I just want to say thank you for tuning in. We will be right back after this quick break. 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
5: 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And we have another special guest in store for you tonight. He goes by Sir Bello, and he's a good friend of mine, actually. He has a record label called Build It Records. He's the label owner, and I just want to say, he has been on point with his productions and his mixes. I'm, like, totally blown away, and I'm super honored to have Sir Bello on the show tonight. So let's jump right into the music. Sir Bello in the mix on the Vortex. Dance City 95 FM.

This is The Vortex on KNHC, Density 95, Seattle's Party Radio. I'm your host, Derek Deep, and we are in the mix until midnight. Right now, you're listening to Sir Dolo. He's going to be playing until 11. Stay tuned. I'll be playing some tunes from 11 to 12, closing it out. And I just want to give a shout out here to Sorbello. He has a label called Build It Records. Be sure to check that out. And if you want to find out more, go to sorbellomusic.com. Super awesome stuff there. So let's jump right into the music. Sorbello on The Vortex, Dance City 95, Seattle's Party Radio.

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And I'm your host, and we are in the mix until midnight. So we have lots more coming. And I just want to say thank you for tuning in. We will be right back after this quick break. 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
5: 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We are in it for the final hour of the show tonight, playing underground dance music. That's what we like to call it, but you know, it really encompasses stuff like deep house, tech house, minimal, liquid drum and bass, some jungle, some minimal techno. Sometimes we play some really deep dubby breaks or acid, you know, stuff that's really like, it just sounds beautiful. That's what we like right here on The Vortex every Saturday night. You can find it. Just tune in from 9 to midnight. So here we are for our final hour of the evening, and I just want to say thank you so much for tuning in, because thanks to listeners like you, we get to keep this going commercial-free every single day. So let's jump right into the music. Derek Deep on The Vortex on Dance 89.5 FM.

You're listening to The Vortex on Dance 89.5 FM, and I'm your host, Derek Deep. And I want to give you a heads up about a really cool crew called Elevator Frequencies. They do some pretty cool events at, like, Nectar Lounge or Hidden Hall, both in Fremont. And sometimes they do things at the park, so be sure to check them out. Elevated Frequencies, a really cool underground crew. And also, Uniting Souls Music. I want to be sure to give them a shout out because they are one of Seattle's underground labels. They produce music, they release music, and they do some pretty cool events. They have a monthly at the Monkey Loft. Be sure to check that out. Uniting Souls Music and Elevated Frequencies. Really cool stuff there. So let's jump right back into the music. Derek Deep on The Vortex. 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

You're listening to The Vortex, and we are in the mix until midnight. So we are almost wrapping it up here for the evening, and we're going to pass it on to Sunday. And I just want to say thank you so much for tuning in this weekend, and I hope that you will join us again next Saturday, because every Saturday night we do this from 9 p.m. to midnight. We play underground dance music, commercial-free, featuring local and even sometimes international artists as well. So be sure to keep an ear out for The Vortex on Dance 89.5. And so let's jump right back into the music. Derek Deep in the mix on The Vortex, Dance 89.5 FM.

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Our one-time champion, Australian DJ producer Cassian, and the indie dance duo known as Arco, come to life. 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

0: Sunday night at 10 on The Edge. Zuhl sits down with Chris Samuels of Mission to the Sun, Ritual Howls, and CM Samuels to talk about Coil, Skinny Puppy, and preview some music that not even the label has heard yet.
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3: 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Any opinions expressed are that of the program provider and is presented only as a public service.
4: This is Green Street, the Environmental Health Show, greenstreetnews.org, Patty and Doug Wood, and our worldwide network of experts, here to help you navigate your way through this increasingly toxic world. Welcome back. When most people think about air pollution, they think of smokestacks, hazy days, smog, diesel exhaust, smoke from fires, emissions from factories, and so on. They don't think about the air inside their homes or apartments. But scientists are beginning to understand that indoor air can be even more toxic than the air outside. Cigarette smoke is a major factor, of course, along with chemical air fresheners, scented laundry products, and other products designed to make things smell a certain way. But what about your kitchen stove? Do you cook with a gas range? If so, you might want to pay close attention to our show today, because we'll be talking with a pediatrician about how cooking with gas can fill your home or apartment with chemicals that can contaminate your indoor air and cause serious health problems, especially for kids. That's all coming up on this edition of Green Street, but first, some of the headlines of the week. Patty, what do you got for us this week?
5: Well, I have two things, but the first one is that a chemical recycling facility, which is a pyrolysis plant, where they
4: plastic recycling.
5: Plastic recycling, exactly.
4: Yeah.
5: Is shut down after environmental violations.
4: Oh, great.
5: And this is really underscoring chemical recycling's persistent failures. It's just crazy. And this is the second U.S. chemical recycling facility to actually shut down in the past month.
4: Wow.
5: Yeah, that's big. Braven Environmental's plastics pyrolysis facility in Zebulon, North Carolina has been shut down, and an individual on site stated that he had been hired to empty the building and that the facility had been ordered to close by environmental regulators. Staff at the North Carolina Department of Environmental Quality confirmed that the Braven facility is not currently operating and referred to public records showing that Braven Environmental retains multiple unresolved violations with the agency. According to the U.S. EPA records from 2021 to 2025, Braven generated over 400 tons of hazardous waste.
4: Yeah, I mean, when they burn the plastic, it leaves a really toxic residue.
5: Unbelievable.
4: Way more toxic than
5: dioxins and all kinds of really, really hazardous chemicals.
4: So they ship it off to somebody else and say, oh, we recycled the plastic.
5: That's right. Extensive reporting by Carolina Public Press and The Intercept in 2023 documented serious operational problems and hazardous waste management issues at the Zebulon facility, including the accumulation of hundreds of containers of hazardous waste, violations of hazardous waste storage rules, and questions about Braven's ability to safely manage its toxic byproducts.
4: Not to mention the air quality when you burn that stuff.
5: The record of violations and contamination challenges directly undercuts the industry that claims that Braven and similar chemical recycling projects offer safe, scalable solution to plastic waste.
4: It's a myth. It's like clean coal. It ain't going to happen.
5: Unbelievable. So now we have some quotes. Renee Sharp, NRDC's Director of Plastics and Petrochemical Advocacy, says, quote, plastic pyrolysis is an expensive, hazardous, and highly polluting technology that is a form of incineration. It will not help solve our plastics crisis and would only create more harm. The closure of this facility is good news for protecting public health and the environment. And another quote from Judith Enck, who's the president of Beyond Plastics and former EPA regional administrator, says, quote, while industry lobbyists are still telling Congress, the EPA, and state legislators that so-called chemical recycling will fix the plastic waste problem, the facilities themselves are rapidly shutting down, stalling, or never getting built in the first place. Every one of these failures is another reminder that the real solution is not risky industry-false solutions like chemical recycling. It's just making less plastic, end quote.
4: Can I just point out that if plastic recycling really worked, it would cut down the amount of plastic we need, which is contrary to what the industry wants.
5: That's right.
4: So, you know, this whole industry push, oh, we can recycle plastic. You gotta wonder how serious they are, because that would ruin their market for new plastic, and that's where they make their money, is new plastic. Recycling doesn't get them anything.
5: Yeah, but it's all about the money. It's all about the money.
4: I'm kidding.
5: And they wanna continue making virgin plastic products, because that's their off-ramp.
4: Yep. All right, interesting. I have a piece from last week that I wanted to get to. Last week, the Supreme Court agreed to protect the Bayer Corporation from liability over the popular weed killer Roundup, dealing a victory to the company as it struggles to resolve thousands of costly lawsuits from people who claim the key ingredient glyphosate caused their cancers. The central issue in the case, filed by Missouri resident John Durnell, is whether states have the right to require pesticide labels to carry warnings, or whether a federal law overrides those state claims. Durnell developed non-Hodgkin's lymphoma after years of using the Roundup product and sued because the label did not indicate the danger. In a 7-2 opinion written by Justice Brett Kavanaugh, the court ruled that the Federal Insecticide, Fungicide, and Rodenticide Act, or FIFRA, expressly preempts state law and absolves the company of any failure to warn consumers about the dangers of the product.
5: This is insane.
4: I know.
5: This is insane.
4: Bayer argued that a federal law gives the power to approve the label strictly and exclusively to the EPA and not the states. Bayer CEO Bill Anderson said, and I quote, "This litigation has enormous costs for the company and has impacted public trust. This decision brings overdue justice on an issue that should have been clarified much earlier." Yeah, I want to know about justice.
5: Public trust? They want the public to trust them and that they're using safe ingredients in these herbicides?
4: And what about the people with cancer?
5: What about all those people with cancer?
4: "This decision means tens of thousands of people who developed cancer after using the product will not be able to claim the company's liable because it failed to warn them of the danger. And let me just point out that EPA registration of a pesticide does not mean the product is safe."
5: Nope.
4: "And that EPA relies 100% on testing provided by the manufacturer."
5: That's right. This is the fox guarding the hen house.
4: Yeah, the manufacturer says, oh, it's safe. And the EPA says, well, okay, I guess it is.
5: And this is just one particular pesticide that we're talking about.
4: I know, but this is a bad one. It's been around.
5: Because it's so ubiquitous.
4: Most popular pesticide on the face of the earth.
5: Well, that's what they use for GMO crops.
4: I know.
5: Although the weeds are becoming resistant, so they're going to an even more toxic herbicide.
4: You can't
5: 2,4-D.
4: You can't beat nature. I'm sorry.
5: I know.
4: Do whatever you want. All right, what else you got?
5: Oh, my goodness. Okay, so Food and Water Watch has a very important report, which is extensively annotated, about data centers. We're all thinking about this right now.
4: It's all in the news now.
5: Yep, it's all about AI. They need it, right?
4: Yeah, so.
5: So data centers turn to PFAS for cooling. Data centers' rapidly expanding land, water, and electricity footprints are fueling growing backlash, with as many as 7 in 10 Americans saying they wouldn't want a data center in their community. In response to this intense public opposition, many data centers have promised technological fixes in the form of novel liquid cooling systems.
4: Oh, boy, here we go.
5: While liquid cooling systems may reduce, but not eliminate, data center water use, they often rely on dangerous per- and polyfluoroalkyl substances, or PFAS, which are highly toxic, lab-made chemicals that persist in the environment and harm many systems in the human body. Data centers are poised to increase the use of these forever chemicals, just as some other industries are phasing them out.
4: Yeah, we're trying to get rid of them.
5: That's right. The data center industry already relies on PFAS and similar compounds for chip manufacturing and is now turning to the same industry that produced fracking fluids to cool its data centers. In late 2025, the infamous oil field supplier and contractor Halliburton announced a pivot to serving data centers amid slowing global interest in fracking.
4: Mm-hmm.
5: These linkages between the chemical fracking and data center industries are not new. Major chemical manufacturers like Chemours and 3M already supply both the oil and gas industry and data centers. And major oil corporations themselves are getting involved, like ExxonMobil and Shell, which both have released several new chemicals for use as data center cooling liquids.
4: Oh, man.
5: No stranger to toxic chemistries, the oil and gas industry was an early adopter of PFAS. PFAS are a group of over 15,000 lab-made and long-lived compounds introduced by chemical corporations beginning in the 1940s.
4: Mm-hmm. Well, you know, they're miracle chemicals, Patty. They do all kinds of miraculous things for manufacturers and for,
5: and
4: know,
5: they
4: companies.
5: Never go away. They break down in the environment. So the companies manufacturing PFAS long hid evidence of the compound's toxic properties and environmental contamination.
4: Yeah.
5: These same chemical producers are now rushing to repurpose lubricants and transformer oils for the data center liquid market.
0: We talked about this last week in that book, Inescapable.
5: Yeah.
0: Right? About how you can't get away from these chemicals.
5: President Donald Trump issued an executive order to reduce environmental regulations on data centers and use federal resources to fast track their permits. And the U.S. Environmental Protection Agency announced plans to just get out of the way of data centers, in part by expediting review of new chemicals used in data center projects. The EPA has even announced plans that would allow oil and gas wastewater to be used for cooling data centers.
0: Oh,
5: PFAS accumulates in the body and impedes neurological functions and behaviors, increases the risk of type 2 diabetes, decreases bone health and density. PFAS have also been demonstrated to cause reproductive harm as well as fetal growth restriction and lower birth weights. Childhood exposure is associated with asthma, the development of hyperthyroidism, and delayed onset puberty. And the EPA has classified two PFAS chemicals as likely carcinogens.
0: Two out of the 15,000.
5: Mm-hmm.
0: They're really on top of it, aren't they?
5: Oh, yeah. To stop potentially irreversible contamination of our bodies and the environment, we need a moratorium on data centers.
0: Holy cow.
5: Wow. I'm going to look really hard for good news for next week.
0: Please do.
5: I'm going to look really hard because it's hard to find.
0: Yeah, I know.
5: Yeah.
0: All right. Thanks, Patty.
5: You're welcome. By now, most people are familiar with the term fracking. It's a process of forcing a mixture of sand, water, and chemicals down into shale formations under extreme pressure to crack the shale open and release tiny bubbles of natural gas that have been trapped there for millions of years. The natural gas that comes up contains a mixture of methane, toxic gases, and water. And after it gets cleaned to remove most of these impurities, it gets sent either to export terminals on the coast to ship overseas, or it goes through more pipelines and into the building where you live, and eventually to the stove where you cook. Your stove is literally the end or the terminus of the natural gas pipeline. Stoves leak gas, and gas also escapes during the cooking process. And that unburned gas contains benzene, which is most widely known as a carcinogen that can cause certain leukemias and lymphomas. Unburned gas also contains toluene and xylenes, which are toxic to the nervous system.
0: The reason that we know this is thanks in part to our guest today on Green Street. Dr. Kurt Norgaard is a pediatrician in Minneapolis, as well as a fossil gas and health consultant who's published numerous studies on the air quality resulting from burning fossil gas. Patty and I spoke with Dr. Norgaard earlier this week, and we started out talking about how the issue of natural gas comes up in the context of his work with children. Here's our interview with Dr. Kurt Norgaard.
6: What shows up to me most in practice is when we review potential asthma triggers in the home. And when I was practicing in the Boston area, very clear that there are a lot of things in the home environment that were impacting my patients, children with asthma. And nobody really had any idea that cooking with gas might be related to their child's asthma. But we've known since the 70s there's been an association between cooking with gas and childhood asthma. And so that, I think, was really what struck me, you know, quite considerably, is the data have been around for a long time. We're still learning more. We need to learn more. But people, I mean, pediatricians for sure, and certainly people who, you know, who were really struggling with their child's asthma didn't understand that this was a potential trigger in the home.
0: Mm-hmm. So, Curtis, what do you tell the parents of a young child who comes in with asthma and you ask them if they're cooking with gas and it turns out that they are? Then what? Where's the conversation go from there?
6: So I help parents understand, you know, what does it mean to have a child with asthma and cooking with gas in the home? And I think the easiest way to understand it for a parent is that it's like having another trigger in your home. So other thing, examples would be any kind of smoke or infestation with a mouse or cockroach, very strong smelling chemicals. Those things can all be triggers for a child's asthma in the home. So I just give him that context and say, well, this is another thing that can be triggering your child's asthma. And there are things that families can do, and even with the most minimal of resources, and the simplest being, if you can either use appliances that don't burn fuels or open a window for ventilation, assuming that outdoor air is not worse than the indoor air, which is mostly true.
7: Right. Right.
6: And I've also had conversations more broadly, like, well, I mean, they're often kind of shocked to hear this, and usually they really don't want to have anything in the home that might be making their child's asthma worse.
8: Sure.
6: You know, some conversations about cooking with gas, people say like, well, we have to be sensitive. People from other cultures may feel the cooking with a flame is important for their particular cuisine, which I don't disagree with. But it turns out, anytime I've talked to people, and because I work with, like, the largest population I work with is the children who have either first or second generation immigrants.
8: Okay.
6: They don't care. If I tell them this based on the science and my understanding of this as a pediatrician, having that stove in your home can be making your child sicker. That's number one priority for them. It doesn't matter. Like, they're going to find a way to cook.
8: Sure.
6: I mean, maybe not every time, but that's generally what I'm seeing. So they want to get rid of their stove. They want to find a way to not have the pollution in the home. Sometimes you find out there's like a properly working ventilation hood that vents to the outdoor air, and you talk to them about using that. Some are interested in swapping the stove, others rent, or there's just no finance, not financially feasible at the time. So we just explore some of those options and try to come up with some solutions, not just to point out the problem, but actually empower them to make their children healthier.
8: Sure.
5: So I think that there's a real problem in medical schools where they do not talk about environmental health, and you're not required to take courses in environmental health. And yet, you know, the World Health Organization, you know, way back at the beginning of this century said, you know, environmentally mediated illness is going to become a major, major problem. And yet we do not have a medical community that knows to ask. You know, you come in with a kid who's asthmatic, you know, they're taking their medication, they're using the inhaler, and they wind up in the emergency room anyway. And does anybody ask, did you put a new carpet in your kid's room? Is there an educational component about these things in the medical world, especially among pediatricians?
6: Yeah, so this anecdotally, I think, is changing for pulmonologists. So general pediatricians, I don't think so. I think if you're in a very busy primary care practice, you may be, hopefully every time you're asking about triggers in the home, but maybe not, and you're doing the medical management. But I think pediatricians are fairly well attuned to think about the home environment. But again, that's often we're taught, what we are taught to ask about is exposure to cigarette smoke, and then sometimes we're, you know, maybe you picked up the infestations and maybe even the candles, but no, nobody's educating pediatricians on the impacts of cooking with gas. Pulmonologists, on the other hand, I have seen firsthand. I had a conversation with a pulmonologist maybe almost 10 years ago who at the time expressed some skepticism about the impact of cooking with gas. And then, after that, several years later, then she's publishing commentaries on how we need to do more to improve indoor air quality, including reduce emissions from cooking with gas. And in my own practice, the pulmonologist that I work with most closely, no question, she is very thoughtful of the home environment and environmental impacts on asthma. Again, probably allergists and pulmonologists are doing that consistently. And this goes back to what I said earlier. The data have been accumulating since the 70s, and they haven't made their way through the medical world yet.
8: You mentioned exhaust fans as a mediating force here. Have you done any investigation as to how effective that can be?
6: Not myself, but people study how frequently people use them, and when you do use them, how effective are they at capturing the pollution. And not only that, but actually the range fans themselves, they're not uniform. So different brands, models, they actually have different airflow. They capture air pollution differently. So if you have a strong enough one and you use it consistently, it might capture enough to prevent really bad spikes in the pollution if you use it consistently.
8: Mm-hmm. Mm-hmm.
5: So this has to be more broadly disseminated, this whole idea of gas stoves. I mean, we've heard about it. We've talked about it. We know that it is a very common indoor air quality issue, but it's just not getting the attention that it needs.
6: Well, I agree, which is part of why I've done research and community science-based work on the topic to try and improve understanding of the problem. Yeah. But it'll take time.
7: Well, that's been 50 years. I mean, if we have studies from the 70s, we're talking 50 years, Curtis. That's a long time.
6: Well, I see your point. We could stand to make faster progress. That's true. But there are some pretty substantial challenges, of course, as I'm sure you're aware of.
8: You know, the way we're going to get the word out is not only through programs like ours, but piggybacking with groups that already have, you know, they've got a network of people and they can send out information. I mean, clearly we have a very serious problem here. And people, I understand not everybody wants to know about it because it's an inconvenient truth, right? We have a gas stove downstairs. We got it not that long ago. You know, we always make sure the exhaust fan is on. But as you point out, the stove leaks gas even when you're not using it.
7: Even when it's off.
8: Yeah.
6: Right. You know, and the other thing I tell people, you know, when we're often going in the home and measuring the air quality impacts of a gas stove, and I tell them, if you vented it perfectly outdoors, then you, inside your home, you came up with a good solution. Then you just put all the pollution outside in your neighborhood, you know.
8: Yeah.
6: Not that it's like a huge pollution source, but, you know, philosophically, that's what you're doing. You're just saying, I'm going to just make sure I'm not affected anymore, and then it's all going to go out.
8: Somebody else's problem.
6: Yeah. Right, exactly.
8: Yeah, I get it.
6: Yeah.
7: You know, I think more people would be concerned about this if they knew that there was also an issue of carcinogenic chemicals that are coming out of this. It's not just for asthmatics that we're doing this work, right? We're talking about all the other chemicals that are found, especially in fracked gas, which is mostly what we're using for our stoves today, right?
6: Well, I would say the cancer-causing chemicals, it's a relatively understudied aspect of gas stove emissions. So they're very, very subtle, like, pieces of evidence from a handful of studies over many years. And it's only more recently that we've started to actually collect data on this. So I don't blame them. You know, like, for medicine, we have to make decisions based on solid evidence. And so for, like, one or two studies to come out, we're still accumulating evidence. But what I would expect is that we should be doing more research on that issue. And really trying to understand the source, which is, I think, up to this point, what's been done. Studies looking at gas stoves as a source of cancer-causing chemicals, and looking at how people are exposed to them, and then looking at whether there's evidence of a relationship between having those chemicals in the home coming from your stove and risks of cancer. So it's a long scientific process that...
7: I know. But there's a whole lot of research that's already been done on the chemicals themselves, like benzene and toluene and so on, that are coming out of these stoves. So we have that research. So, you know, if we were in another country, say the European Union, they would be applying the precautionary principle at this point and saying when there's an indication of harm, right, based on some scientific evidence out there that, you know, that we should take precautions even without scientific certainty.
8: Let me phrase the question like this.
7: Yeah.
8: The natural gas industry is not going to be happy with research being done that says that their product is harming kids and especially exacerbating asthma symptoms. Do you sense or do you know of any pushback from the natural gas industry about that? Are they having studies coming out and saying, oh, it's really not as much of a problem as you think?
6: Oh, sure. So you can look up one of the studies I was involved with. The first one to measure chemicals in the gas itself going to people's stoves. That came out a few years ago. And there was a response to that, a rebuttal. And that was from scientists for hire, if I could say that. I don't know. I'm sure they don't see themselves as that, but... It's a research institute or center that is often hired by industry to publish against, you know, these kind of messages or
7: that
6: findings.
7: That may impact their bottom line.
6: Well, that's effectively what's going on.
7: Sure.
6: Yeah. And this, we're not the only ones that have had this happen to us. In fact, that permit appeal that Phil Endergan and I were both a part of, this same organization was hired to defend the gas company. And I'm not talking about, when I say gas company, this is not like a little local utility. That gas company was like one of the biggest pipeline companies in North America. It's a huge company from Canada. So they went to this same company that wrote the rebuttal against the paper we published on gas coming from, like, the composition of gas in people's stoves. And then there's other, you know, great investigative journalism work looking at what the industry has done over decades, and there's no doubt, I mean, it's very clear from those journalistic reporting that the industry wants to use the gas stove as a hook for people to stay connected to natural gas service.
8: So knowing what you know, are you optimistic about where you see this headed in the next few years?
6: Well, that's a challenging question because I just focus on what's the next work I can do. What's the next thing I can apply myself to? And whatever I'm doing that I think can make the most difference, whether it does or not, I have to wait and see. But I do think it makes, you know, the research, the advocacy, the policy work, the communications, over many, many years, there's no doubt the work that myself and the people I've had the great fortune to work with over that, you know, 10 plus years, the work we're all doing is making a difference. And so that part keeps me going. Besides the fact that I just love doing it, it's super interesting work and really rewarding. I meet and work with great people. And yeah, once you've stuck with it for a while, you look back and say, yeah, that made a difference. Is it the difference we need? Probably not. But is it the best that I could do? Maybe. Yeah.
7: It's just sad for us to see how little we value our children compared to how we value keeping businesses making billions of dollars.
6: Yeah. Well, yeah, I guess there are a lot of different ways you could think about that one. Sometimes I think about the power dynamics, and industries are very powerful and do a lot to make sure things work out the way they want them to. And, you know, nobody intends, I think, well, generally not intending to do the wrong thing.
7: Right.
6: Yeah, but they don't make the right choice for various reasons.
7: Right.
6: You could say they're misinformed would be another thing.
7: Sure.
6: You know, but that's the thing. You know, other people would say, well, they're just lazy. They didn't bother to go look up, figure out how to make the right decision. Well, you know, there are a lot of different ways of looking at it, so.
8: And I'm sure the natural gas people would say, well, Dr. Norgaard, there's, you know, many things that cause asthma. And you can't tease out the stove and say that it was it was the natural gas that caused this problem, right?
6: Well, I think you're characterizing that accurately. In that's what the industry would say. Or, you know, when we do say, well, these are chemicals we found in gas, even to just state that, that's very triggering, and they'll come back and say, you didn't prove that those made anyone sick. Well, we actually didn't say that. This particular study was just saying these are the chemicals we found. And asthma is multifactorial. There's no question about it. A lot of things play into asthma. But no, we can actually, with properly done studies, you can figure that out. Is the pollution from cooking with gas playing a role for increasing children's risk of asthma? Yeah, you can, and that's been done, and it does. And it's probably the same pollutants inside the home that are causing the problem as the ones outside the home, because we're really, for pediatric asthma, we see the same thing. That nitrogen dioxide pollution that's produced in significant quantities from cooking with gas, that's linked to childhood asthma, whether it's coming from your stove or it's outside coming from other sources.
7: But you're absolutely right to think that the kitchen is kind of the heart of the home. Everybody spends a lot of time in a kitchen, and I don't know.
8: Well, we do, that's for sure. Is there anything that you wanted to say that we didn't say?
6: Well, just to make the point, cooking with gas is one of the single largest sources of air pollution in the home for people who don't smoke in the home. And that pollution it's a real health risk. And so you can do something for your health and the climate by swapping out your gas stove to induction or electric.
0: Dr. Kurt Norgaard, scientist, pediatrician, and one of the world's leading experts on how gas stoves are impacting our lives. 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That's going to do it for our show today. Many thanks to Dr. Kurt Norgaard and all of you who listen to and support this show. Patty and I will be back next week with another edition of Green Street. 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
9: Hi, welcome to Food Sleuth Radio, where we help you think beyond your plate. I'm Melinda Hamelgarn, a registered dietitian and investigative nutritionist on a mission to connect the dots between food, health and agriculture, and fine food truth. And today I'm honored to welcome my guest, Mr. Mark Boom. He is the Senior Director of Public Affairs for the Environmental Protection Network, which is a nonpartisan organization comprising more than 750 former EPA scientists, engineers, and policy analysts. EPN was founded in 2017 to serve as an independent voice promoting science-based policies that protect Americans' health. For two decades, Mr. Boom has worked at the intersection of environmental policy, clean energy, and community revitalization. As Senior Director of Public Affairs at the Environmental Protection Network, he leads the organization's intergovernmental communications and campaign work, including the Safer Not Sicker campaign, which we'll be talking about today. Before joining EPN, he served as a senior advisor in the Office of Policy at the U.S. EPA, and he earned his degree in political science and history from the George Washington University. Welcome, Mark.
10: Thanks, Melinda. Great to be here.
9: Well, I wanted to have you on Food Sleuth Radio because you bring forth some very interesting points about the Environmental Protection Agency and this new network that was founded in 2017. I also appreciate that you have a degree in political science and history. And I think going back and looking at the history of the EPA helps us understand why the EPN was formed today. Is that fair?
10: Oh, absolutely. The formation of EPA is a story that is written in people's experience with the environment throughout the Industrial Revolution and the consequences that come along with that progress and how we needed to reprioritize. And so, you know, getting the agency formed was an incredibly important step for establishing bedrock environmental protections that we all now enjoy. And when we've seen those be weakened, it's been opportunity for those who have served at that agency to stand up and say, what we're seeing right now is a problem and it's not meeting the agency's mission.
9: Right. And I think we should remind our audience what the EPA mission is. And I remember visiting the EPA when I was in Washington, D.C., and I was really struck by what was etched in stone, which is to protect human health and the environment. And I had to stop and question whether or not the agency is upholding that mission. And certainly throughout history, it's done a better or worse job. Where are we today?
10: Well, today we've benefited from decades of work to improve the environment for the benefit of human health. But we're at a crossroads right now, and the agency is moving backwards under the direction of the current administration. So a lot of the protections that had been fought for a long time are now endangered. And it's something that we wish more people would pay attention to.
9: Right. I want to focus on two words that you used, one, regulations, and two, protections. So often we hear people say, we're so burdened by all of these regulations. And I was having a conversation with someone who works in environmental policy, and she said, you know, really when you hear that word regulation, what you really should be thinking of is protection.
10: Absolutely. You know, I like to use the term safeguards because it puts the onus back on the fact that it is there to protect your health, and it's not a burden. It is a protection. And so I also like to think of them as responsibilities. And so those who need permits, people who, you know, use the environment as part of their business model, they are responsible for making sure that their decisions don't harm others. And that's why EPA is there to provide those safeguards. And regulations, they sound like red tape. Sometimes they are often cast as burdensome and costly. But if we think about who they're protecting, that puts it in a better perspective.
9: Right. And I think cost is a big focus of our conversation in terms of what does it cost to have those regulations in place versus what does it cost for a community to develop a cancer cluster, for example, or to suddenly not have drinking water or clean air to breathe. We don't factor in those externalized costs. What would you say to somebody who says, those regulations are so costly, I can't do business with these kinds of regulations in place?
10: Yeah. And, you know, I think the idea is to try and balance as much as we can. But the EPA's mission is to protect human health and the environment first. And so the cost savings that you get from these safeguards, I think it's meant to be greater than any of the costs of business. So what I would tell to someone like that is, remember that all of these protections were created for a reason, because someone was harmed. And we need to look at the whole picture of how people are benefiting or being hurt by these systems and make sure that our safeguards are actually saving people money on their healthcare costs and other things. Because if you get sick from environmental exposure, that can be a very costly endeavor. And, you know, it can also just exacerbate common conditions like asthma or heart disease, which we know have large costs associated with them, both in healthcare costs, but also missed work, missed productivity. There's so much that goes into it. And it's really important that we count all the costs and not just look at the business side of the ledger, but look at the public side as well.
9: Right. And we didn't even talk about quality of life and how having one of those illnesses impacts that. It's kind of hard to put a price on quality of life. Do you want to give any examples of EPA doing its job well as a model for how important keeping a strong EPA is?
10: Absolutely. I mean, most people don't interact with EPA on a day-to-day basis, and that's by design. It is there to do its job and to do it well and quietly. So you may not know when things go well. When you hear about the EPA, it's often when things fail, when there's an explosion, when there's an environmental spill, when power plants are spewing too much pollution, things like that. And it is the day-to-day work of the career staff at EPA is so important, and most people have no idea what they're doing, which is a shame because it's filled with wonderful people who are so dedicated to serving the public. Good examples of this is just water quality monitoring. EPA works with states to make sure that the waterways we rely on are clean. That's something that you won't hear about until that system fails. But there are a lot of things that go into making sure that those are met. Another one that's interesting that it's a little bit in the news right now is chemical safety. EPA actually plays a role in inspecting and creating safety systems for chemical plants and facilities that use high-risk chemicals. It's called the Risk Management Program. And they do inspections and they work with them to keep them safe. And most of the time, that works great. Though we have two examples, one in California and one in Washington, which tragically people were injured and died because those systems failed. And it's a reminder that sometimes these systems need to be strengthened, but that often the times they do good work. They just don't know about them.
9: Right. And they're not in the news enough. So we may hear about a tragedy, but what I find missing oftentimes in the news is the follow-ups. And I'll give you an example where EPA was involved. After the train derailment in East Palestine, Ohio, the EPA was on the scene monitoring contaminated air, water, and soil, managing the cleanup and holding the railway company responsible for unlawfully discharging pollutants and hazardous substances. And so for somebody who works in the food system world, I think about all of those pollutants in the water and the soil, and what are farmers to do? Can we still have a backyard garden? So a tragedy made the front page, and then I haven't heard so much follow-up, but then we have to think about, will there be a cancer cluster there? What about the children's health? So we need a strong environmental protection agency to be on the scene. Is there anything you want to add to that example?
10: I think that's a great example, and one that is pretty recent and obviously, unfortunately, another tragedy. But to add to that, it's not just the immediate response. It is also the prevention work that goes into this, as I was saying with the chemical accidents, but also the scientific work that goes into understanding how all of these various parts of our environment interact with one another and interact with humans. That is incredibly difficult to do. And it is something that EPA, over its lifespan, many decades, has really excelled and become a world leader in understanding the interactions between chemicals and systems and the toxicology of what happens when it interacts with humans, as well as the rest of the environment. It's so important. It's not something that you see. But without that, how can the agency properly do its work? how can it go and tell you what is safe? So EPA has always rested on this scientific foundation that I don't think many people realized. And I'll just add that that is something that is under threat right now.
9: Yeah. Tell me what has gotten in the way of the EPA doing its job well.
10: Well, the current administration has this idea that environmental protections have gone too far, that in fact, the level of protections we had previously were just good enough and everything else is just burdensome. Their approach has been pretty drastic in reducing the capacity of the agency. If you remember last year with the DOGE system that came in, that really wreaked havoc on the agency. It led to a lot of early retirements and people leaving. The agency's down nearly a quarter of the employees it once had. And those are some of the more senior employees who have lots of experience. So one, you've lost a lot of that experience and expertise. Then two, they've gone and reorganized those who are remaining so that there's more political control. So EPA has always been an agency where science was supposed to set what needs to be done, not be something that is twisted to meet the political need. And that is changing now under this current EPA. Additionally, they, as I said, they're rolling back lots of protections that had been decades in the making. Evidence had shown things like ethylene oxide, PFAS, mercury and air toxic standards, greenhouse gas pollution, so many things I could go down. We actually have a wonderful report that documents all of the rollbacks that they have, but they are rejecting the science behind it and they are trying their best to undermine these systems. And I think part of their goal is not just, I mean, they certainly hope they will succeed, but even just delaying those safeguards from being implemented is something that they're really trying to do.
9: I would love for our listeners to be able to access the report that shows exactly what has been whittled away that we thought was in place to protect us. Can we access that through the Environmental Protection Network?
10: You can go to environmentalprotectionnetwork.org and we have our reports there. But we've also stood up this new campaign called Safer, Not Sicker. And that's at safernotsicker.org. And you can go there. And the idea is that you don't need to be a toxicologist or a scientist to understand how the changes that are happening at EPA right now actually affect your life and your health. And we try to put everything into really accessible terms so that you can understand what is the pollutant that is coming in, how are you being exposed to it, what are the health effects, and what is the government doing now that's actually increasing your risk instead of reducing it. So that's safernotsicker.org.
9: It's something that people can sit down with their family members and neighbors and talk about how can we reduce our risk for chronic and acute disease. Let me take one break, Mark, because we're about halfway through. I just want to remind our listeners, if you're just joining us, you're tuned into Food Sleuth Radio, and today we are joined by Mr. Mark Boom. He is the Senior Director of Public Affairs for the Environmental Protection Network, or EPN, a nonpartisan organization comprising more than 750 former EPA scientists, toxicologists, chemists, biologists, engineers, and policy analysts. And Mark, before we dive into this particular campaign, I wonder if you could tell us a bit about 750 former EPA scientists. Some of them retired. Some of them were forced to leave. How is it that you were able to come together and form this network?
10: Well, that's such a great question, Melinda. And I've been very lucky that I get to serve on the staff at EPN because I have access to these wonderful volunteers, the 750 plus former EPA scientists, engineers, attorneys, enforcement experts, policy leaders who spent their career trying to serve the public. How did it come together? My understanding of the story is that when folks who worked at this agency their whole life saw that its mission was imperiled, first in 2017 and now again, they decided they couldn't be silent on the sidelines, that they needed to stand up for science, they needed to stand up for truth for the work that they had done and stand up for communities and lend their voice to opposing what they saw was real betrayal of the EPA's mission. So that one truth, I think, has continued to drive the organization. These are folks who aren't done giving, and EPN is a wonderful organization because we can help support them to give back and to use their expertise for good.
9: And I imagine many of them have had to go on and take new jobs outside of Washington, D.C., simply because they need access to health insurance, let alone a salary.
10: Absolutely. A lot of people have been having to change careers. Some have been able to move to state agencies that work on this. Others have not been so fortunate. One of the things EPN is doing is we have a civil service resilience initiative. And the idea is that we need to support our public servants during these difficult times. And so we've helped connect folks who are looking for new opportunities to those opportunities. We've allowed our network to mentor them. We've been working with folks who are young and are looking to get into environmental science and environmental protection to guide them during this difficult time where there's not a lot of clear career opportunities. And we've been partnering with other organizations to strengthen the network of folks who are supporting our civil servants.
9: Yeah. And I think that each state now has an increased job to do to fill in for where the EPA has failed us. I want to dive into the Safer, Not Sicker campaign. You've got a series of questions where you ask people to think about where they live, how they eat, the kind of stuff around us, how we spend our time, and to assess whether or not we have toxic exposures. And some things, of course, they're kind of hard to avoid. So if you live, for example, in a community where you are exposed to air that doesn't smell good because maybe your neighbor is using a lawn chemical company, or maybe you live near an industrial plant that spews forth toxic chemicals and odors, it's kind of hard to pick up and leave. But for areas where we can make a change, you give us some ideas on how to do that. Would you like to talk about some of those toxic exposures that you think people should be most aware of?
10: Absolutely. And thanks for bringing up the campaign. This is our effort to raise awareness and help people understand how toxic chemicals and pollution show up in everyday life, in their food, in their water, in their air, household products, and how policy decisions can either reduce or increase the risks that come from being exposed to those chemicals. And we launched it because we don't think that families should have to carry this burden alone. People deserve honest science, strong safeguards, and leaders who are going to put our health first. So this is an opportunity for people to learn about where they might be exposed, understand what they can do, but also understand what they can't do. We can't filter our way out of systemic pollution. It has to be reduced at the source. And ultimately, we are going to need the government to do that. But that's a lot to take on as an individual. There's just a lot going on in the world right now. And no one should be asked to be a toxicologist or have to learn about all of this stuff to be safe. We just want it to be taken care of. But we're not in that world. So we need people to be able to see what is going on. What was interesting is that within that 750 members of EPN, our volunteers, they don't live in Washington, D.C. They're all throughout the country. EPA has offices throughout the country, and they live throughout the country. And so they're in these neighborhoods, and they are hearing questions from their neighbors about what can I do. So we created this guide. We call it our Hey Neighbor Guide, because we really wanted to come from this place of, you know, we can talk to each other about what's going on and what we can do and what we can't do. So you can go in. There's a printout version, or we have a little interactive version on our website. Check off some boxes and figure out why that might be a problem. Whether your house was built before 1978, maybe that will mean that you have lead paint exposure, things like that. So you can go and do that and learn what you can do about it. And some of these you can take care of. There are common sense steps that will solve it. But as you said, you can't move away from sources of pollution. Some of these things are really expensive to deal with. Not everyone's going to have access to that. So the most fair way is for the government to step up and make sure that the safeguards are in place, that we're not getting exposed to these toxic chemicals in the first place.
9: Right. And I think that there might be some surprises, because people have an assumption that if something is sold, then it must be safe. As well as if somebody who is, say, a business owner assures you that a product is safe, you believe them. And what I love about the Safer Not Sicker campaign is it forces us to think more about some of the products that are in our homes or that we buy readily thinking they're fine, but they're not. So for example, let's say somebody's renting. They have no control over what furnishings or say a carpet might be in that particular rental unit, but stain resistant or synthetic carpet, rugs or flooring provides a risk inside the home. Or if you've got furniture made with pressed board or water resistant fabric, surely there's got to be an agency overseeing that to make sure it's safe.
10: Yeah, I think you're right. A lot of people believe that the government does maybe more than it actually does. So when they find out that these things are not actually as safe as they've been advertised, that's a disconnect that gets people both to be upset, but also sometimes it means that they don't trust government. And we're trying to show that, yeah, there's some surprises out here, but also that we need the government to work to actually do this. And so the answer is not government doesn't work at all. It's that we need to make it work better. And I think that the other thing is that as you go and you check off more and more of these boxes, you start realizing, well, I'm not just being exposed to one thing. I'm being exposed to several things at the same time. And I hope that that's an eye-opening insight for a lot of people, because both in your own home and your own world that you live in, but also there's whole neighborhoods who are being exposed to unsafe, unhealthy levels of toxic chemicals and pollution all the time. And that has a cumulative effect. That's one of the things that we need EPA to be looking at a little bit more closely as they think about safety standards. This is not a one at a time thing. No one experiences things like that in their life. You experience them over time and cumulatively. We need to make sure that that's being used when we're doing the scientific assessments to understand the health risks.
9: We should also bring up vulnerable populations.
10: That's part of what we tried to show in the report, was who is most vulnerable so that you can understand whether you're in one of those populations. One of the trends that we saw was that across all the major pollutants that we were looking at, those who are most vulnerable were often mothers, babies, and children. Those are just vulnerable life stages. And obviously children are much smaller than adults. They're not just tiny adults though, right? They're growing, their exposure patterns are different. There's a whole set of different things that they need. And so that was another report that we put out, which I hope folks will be able to take a look at. It's called Mothers, Babies, and Children, and Why Toxic Exposure is Becoming Harder for Families to Avoid. And it really looks at the whole life cycle of trying to have a family and children and what your risks are and understanding them so that hopefully you can minimize them. And the ones that you can't control, we can call on our leaders to do it for us.
9: And I think too, what this campaign and these reports do is they help us understand better if we are dealing with something like infertility or a birth defect, what might be in my environment that contributed to that situation. So just raising awareness, I think, is so important. We just have a couple of minutes. What do you want to make sure our audience understands?
10: Well, first, I want to make sure that there's a lot of scary things out there, but the point isn't to panic anyone. The point is awareness, because we can't take action unless we know what is around us.

0: take action unless we know what is around us. And we can't take action unless we know why the systems aren't working. And so the idea here is that we're trying to make it accessible for people. We're not trying to scare folks. This is very serious stuff, but we have the information. We have the technology. We have so much that we can solve this. The problem is we don't have the will to do it. And as folks who are concerned about this, there are many ways that they can get engaged to try and make sure that our leaders are doing what we want them to do and what we already expect that they're doing. And when we find out that they're not doing it, it's disappointing. So I think that's one key takeaway I want to make sure is that I don't want people to be scared. I don't want people to say, I can't do anything about this. Why even try? Because that's not the takeaway. The takeaway is your voice matters, and holding your leaders accountable to your expectations matters. And that is something that you can do. All it takes is raising your voice.
1: Yeah. You know, I was talking to a research scientist during an interview, and she said, you know, we talk about how much we value our freedom in this country. And she said, but we don't talk enough about freedom from. So we think we have the freedom to do whatever we want, regardless of how it might impact another individual. But we don't talk enough about how our actions might infringe upon someone else's freedom to have a higher quality life.
0: I love that frame. I often think similarly about opportunity and the freedom to have opportunity. And obviously this, you know, not everyone in this country has the same freedom of opportunity. But when people are being exposed to more pollution, when they're getting sick because of it, then when they have chronic illnesses, when people die, that is taking away their opportunity, their freedom to have that life that they want and to prosper. And it's something that we need our leaders to be taking an account for. And what's really upsetting me, this probably the most upsetting thing, there's a lot of them, but one of the things that really upsets me is that this EPA is no longer valuing how much someone's life is worth, how much their health is worth when it comes to doing air pollution rules. And that's a huge change. They're only counting what the burden is on a company to have to meet the safeguard. They're no longer looking about how much it improves people's lives. And that, to me, that's fundamentally flawed. The person's life is so valuable, is so sacred, and we should be absolutely taking that into account when coming up with these safeguards and these rules. Because, like, shouldn't the government be putting our health first? Shouldn't the government be putting our health at least as equal as what a corporation needs? I think that they should be putting our health first. And so it's very upsetting to hear that they're not even counting it at all.
1: Right. You have to wonder who these agencies are serving anymore. And I think it's important for us to describe the government as our government and to remember that, especially as our country celebrates 250th birthday. So, Mark, it's been such a pleasure to have you on the program. We're out of time, so we're going to have to close, but I want to thank our listeners for joining us. Remind everyone that Food Sleuth Radio is produced by Dan Hemmelgarn for KOPN in Columbia, Missouri. Most of all, I want to thank my guest, Mr. Mark Boom, Senior Director of Public Affairs for the Environmental Protection Network, a nonpartisan organization comprising more than 750 former Environmental Protection Agency scientists, engineers, and policy analysts. And I will provide links both to EPN as well as the Safer, Not Sicker campaign so that people can protect each other and become united in protecting our environmental and public health. Thank you so much for your time and your work.
0: Thank you, Melinda. It's great to be here.
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0: 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Mothers.
1: You see, I'm a history maker because the children that came out of me made history.
0: Artists.
1: Cultivate whatever garden of influence God has placed you in. Plant the seeds, water, frequently kiss the roses and watch them grow.
0: Activists.
1: And I slammed my shoe on the podium and I said, are you tired of being in these tar paper shacks?
0: And every single one, audacious. From Virginia Humanities, this is With Good Reason. I'm Allison Quantz, and today on the show, History's Audacious Women. My guest is award-winning actress, playwright, and filmmaker Morgan Avery McCoy Harris. Morgan is the 2025 Virginia Humanities Roselle Shule Fellow, and with the support of that fellowship, she produced a multimedia production and digital archive called Bricks Without Straw, Virginia's Finest. The project tells the story of 10 women in Virginia's history and includes her one-woman show of monologues from their perspectives. Morgan, I want to start with one of the women from your show and hear what it's like when you embody their voices. So can you start us out with the first woman from the performance?
1: There comes a time when you know it's time. I was born December 18th. 1813. Lived in Hanover County, Virginia. Although born human, was considered property on paper. Enslaved. The family that claimed to own me did not want to see me for me as a human being. But thanks be to God that there was a God in heaven that saw me. And that God made me a promise that one day that me and all my babies would be free. I had 11 children. 10 I raised. One died as a baby, Mary. And that was a pain. But it's nothing like the pain of loving a child, of raising a child, of dreaming about what the child would be and then they'd be sold from you. My two boys were sold. Plantations in Virginia. But when my daughter Louisa was sent to Georgia and I didn't know who had her, where she was or what was happening to her, it was a different type of heartache. And people asked me, Mother, how you survive seeing your children sold from you? How you survive seeing your children beat down? How you survive? I survived because I had a promise that this moment was not going to be my end, that there was something for me and my children on the other side. That's why when my son Georgia told me that the Yankees had come, I said, thanks be to God, because he promised me that we would be free. I said, come on, children. We grabbed up what little we could, and I walked past Miss Catherine, and tears were streaming down her face. Tears weren't streaming because she loved me. They were streaming because what she knew, what was easy, her wealth was walking away. Her life was ending, and my life was beginning. Come on, children. And we got to the edge of the river. The Yankees were on the other side of the river, and we were still in rebel land, but the bridge that would take us from where we were to where they were, the bridge had been burned down, and my babies looked at me and said, Mama, where we gonna go? What we gonna do? And I said, come on, children. We went back 4 miles to the rebel land, went to my brother in the middle of the night, and I said, you still got your boat? He said, yeah, Mother Ann, what you doing? I said, me and the children going to freedom land. He took my babies one by one across the river because the boat could only hold 2 people. First, he wanted me to come. I said, no, I don't want to be free till all my people free. Once I finally got over, my children breathed a sigh of relief. And the Yankees fed us and took us to Hampton. And there in Hampton, there was a stench of blood and war from all of the wounded soldiers, and I started started washing the clothes for the soldiers and getting paid money so I could have some things for me and my children. And one soldier said to me, "How many children you got, Auntie?" That's what he said. And I started crying because I was thankful that me and the children I had with me were free. But my baby Louisa, I told him, I said, I have 10 children living and one baby's in Georgia and I don't know where she is in Georgia, but she's in Georgia. And before I die, I want to see her. And you know, just a few weeks later, out of all the people in the world that was brought, my baby Louisa was brought to me, and I cried, and I wept, and I was thankful because God had promised me, and I ain't gonna lie to you and tell you that things have been easy, but things are better now that we're free, and I'm telling you that I believe that there was something better for me and my children. My son became one of the first students at Hampton Institute. My other son, Georgia, became the first black law student at Cornell. My granddaughter became one of the first black female lawyers in Virginia. You see, I'm a history maker because the children that came out of me made history.
2: That's Martha Ann Fields. Come on, children.
3: Wow. I can see you on Zoom and it's like just transformed and incredible. Martha Ann Fields, I'm a history maker. I love that. Tell me more about who she was and how we know about her.
2: Well, she had a promise way before the war even began, and she kept instilling in her children to learn as much as they could where they were, to pay attention. And there's a quote in the monologue. I actually did an excerpt of it because it's rather long. But there's a quote where she says that I couldn't protect them, but I could direct them. And so the reality I wanted to share within these stories, sharing about her story, the reality of the pain of being a mother that can't actually protect your child in the traditional sense because you can't even protect yourself. Her children did make history, and they made history because of their mother's tenacity and her push. And so I'm thankful. I learned of her from my dear friend, Agena Rogers, is actually her great-great-granddaughter. And ironically, I was working on a documentary project, and I was going to be telling the story of James Apostle Fields, her son. And that's how I found out Agena was my friend prior to knowing that there was a connection with the Fields family. So it was one of those very divine, serendipitous moments. She told me about a book that was authored by George Fields, Martha Ann Fields' youngest son. Most of what I say in the monologue was actually quoted by him, what his mother said. Mm. How, come on, children, God gave her the promise, pass Miss Catherine, all of that is just my interpretation of how she said it, but it's actually what she said.
3: I was going to ask about that because throughout the show, you're stepping into the voice of these women. That's a big responsibility.
2: It is. And I really want to always honor them in preserving their history. I actually had a challenge for a moment because it can be easier as a performer. You might want to present something a certain way, but this show is not just a performance. It is an archive. It's a living archive where you're stepping into the worlds of these women. And I want people to know who they were based on what we have available to us. And so when I was working on telling Elizabeth Van Loo's story and Mary Jane Richards' story, I had in my mind how I wanted to present Mary Jane Richards and in her telling the audience about Elizabeth Van Loo. And it was really beautiful. It was such a beautiful monologue. However, during my research, further research, I came across her latest correspondence to Elizabeth Van Loo, or one of her last correspondence to Elizabeth Van Loo. Mm-hmm. It was so different. Her tone and her personality, everything was so different than how I wanted to present her. And so in order to honor Mary Jane Richards correctly and adequately, I had to destroy what I crafted before and create something that was more aligned to who I could see she was from her pen.
3: Yeah, wow. I can imagine the heartbreak of that, And also, I mean, it's a lovely challenge.
2: Yeah.
3: I want to back up a little bit and just have you tell us more broadly about Bricks Without Straw, the show that all of these women are featured in.
2: Absolutely. So the title, Bricks Without Straw, Virginia's Finest, Bricks Without Straw is a biblical reference from the book of Exodus when the Israelites were enslaved and they were forced to build. But in order to make their work even harder, they said, you're going to have to build the bricks, but this time we're not giving you the straw to do so. And so often women are given limited resources, but their expectation was for them to show up and create and be and do anyway. And they were able to, in spite of the oppression and in spite of the times they were in, they were able to continue to build something that was beyond themselves. Mm-hmm. And so Virginia's Finest is specifically telling these Virginia women stories who truly are among one of the finest. When you look at the work that they've done and the life that they lived and the legacy that they left behind.
3: And the performance is a series of monologues from these women's perspectives. And I know we won't have time to talk about all of them today, but I would love to honor them with just their names, if you would be willing to just list off the women who are featured.
2: Absolutely. So first it's Martha Ann Fields, then Elizabeth Keckley, and then we tell the story of Elizabeth Van Loo and Mary Jane Richards in the same monologue. And then it is Maggie Lena Walker. Then it's Ann Spencer. Then it's Undine Smith Moore. Then it's Barbara Johns. Then Delegate Dr. Mary T. Christian. And then Roselle Shule.
3: Were there some who were harder for you to inhabit as a performer and others who felt like a natural fit for you?
2: Yes. Yes, definitely. That's a great question. Ann Spencer was hard for me because her life was just so vast. And I had the privilege of reading her autobiography. And then I met her granddaughter and I went to her home. And so it was just hard because I wanted to tell her whole story. And I think she's just so amazing. Mm. And I didn't know how to tell it. It was very overwhelming for me. But we got there. Also, Ms. Shule was... The challenge was I too really respected her, and I also had a lot of information about Ms. Shule because I've interviewed her children, and to have so many people speak of you with such reverence. I mean, when I spoke with them, I would be weeping, right? And so again, I had all this information. She did so much in her life. So trying to figure out what portion of her story to tell and from what perspective, because obviously I am a Black woman. So how do I tell this Jewish woman's story in an honorable way?
3: Will you share for us another excerpt from one of the monologues?
2: Sure. I sure will. Let's see. Which one? This is an... Spencer, may you find love like I found with Edward. Someone who will write you a 21-page love letter and plant flowers with you in the moonlight. May you find friends like my Jim, James Weldon Johnson, who will expose your creativity, bring you into the sun. May you also have friends like Langston Hughes who will tell you when you're overrated. And when you want to ask a question and get somebody to give your organization money, may you always wear red. May you have children and grandchildren that carry on your legacy. May you cultivate whatever garden of influence God has placed you in. Plant the seeds, water, frequently kiss the roses and watch them grow. If there's not a door of escape, you find a window. If you need some inspiration as you go through the trials of life, come on by my garden and I'll teach you how to be nasty nice. That's Ann Spencer, her closing.
3: Oh, I love that. And for those who maybe don't know the name, tell us a little bit about Ann Spencer and who she was.
2: Yeah, Ann Spencer was a poet in the New Negro Movement, so during the Harlem Renaissance. She actually was born in Virginia, moved to West Virginia when she was about 4 years old. And at 11 years old, she moved to Lynchburg for college, Virginia Baptist Seminary and College. you know, this was a new school. This was an opportunity for her to get educated and grow. And she wrote her first poem there in Lynchburg. And it also, though, was the first place that she experienced racism, because she really didn't experience it in Bramwell, West Virginia at the time, because of how the community was a small coal mining town. And, you know, so they let the children be children. And she had a way about her. She mesmerized people. She met Edward Spencer, who was from Lynchburg. So they got married. And so she stayed in Lynchburg, or went back to Lynchburg after college once they got married, and he built her this home and they had this garden and had three children. But in the process, she was such a vocal person. They called her a social heretic because she wore pants, because she refused to adhere to Jim Crow's demand. So she would not ride the trolley. She would rather walk because she refused to sit in the back. And if she did ride the trolley, she sat in the front, and then the trolley driver would say a lot of unkind words to her, and she would say them back. So she was that type of woman. She was this woman who just wasn't scared to speak her mind. And she and a friend started the local chapter of the NAACP in Lynchburg. That led her to meeting James Weldon Johnson. He was the secretary of the National NAACP, and he found her poetry, because she wrote poems all the time. Since she was in college, she was writing and writing for herself, because she called herself a private poet. But he saw her poems, and here he was, this, you know, accomplished, published poet, well-known, well-respected. And he shared her poetry with his publisher, and they agree. And so she, you know, is now in these anthologies with James Weldon Johnson and Langston Hughes and all the poets of that time. And so her voice is heard through that poetry. And also, she and her husband had a beautiful home. There was no outhouse needed because he had internal plumbing in the home. And so when Black people who were of, you know, celebrity status or noteworthy keynote speakers for the school would come, the school would ask if they could stay at Ann Spencer and Edward Spencer's home. So George Washington Carver stayed at her home. Just a plethora of people stayed. W.E.B. Du Bois, of course, came often to her home. And so she had a lot of influence and a lot of intellectuals who enjoyed having other intellectuals to speak to. And so it was this hub of a conversation and engagement and activity of what they could do to create a better opportunity for people of color.
3: Yeah, there's the obvious connection between all of these women. They're women, they're Virginians. What binds them all together?
2: There are four things that really, with all the women, you see there's a pursuit of freedom. There's also a common theme of education as a pathway for success. Education is a pathway for freedom. Education is a pathway for opportunity, and creating access to education. That was huge for every last woman in Virginia's Finest. And then there's this faith component. All of the women had a faith. And that faith is what fueled them and the work that they did and why they did what they did. And lastly, legacy. None of these women focus internally just about themselves or their children. It was about continuing the legacy past their existence so the life of others could be changed. And so I think they all were audacious. One thing that Barbara Johns did is not something that Martha Ann Fields could have done at the time, but what she did enabled for the Barbara Johns to do what she did. Does that make sense?
3: Yeah. You mentioned Barbara Johns, and several of my Virginia Humanities colleagues were able to see one of your live performances recently. And when I asked, I heard several of them say that Barbara Johns was a favorite. I would love to hear a little bit from her voice.
2: Yes. Yes. My uncle, Vernon Johns, everybody thought that he was a rebel. And I guess he rubbed off on me. I'm the oldest, so I was helping my brother and sister get ready for school, and I left my lunch. And I ran back to my grandma's house as fast as I could. But when I got back to the bus stop, the bus was already gone. And so I waited and waited and waited, and then it happened. I saw the white school bus pass me by. It was new. It was clean. It didn't break down and it wasn't overcrowded and there was space for me, but no space for me. And I got so angry because our bus breaks down all the time. Our bus is overcrowded and our schools are tar paper shacks. It rains on us while we're taking tests because it leaks. And in the wintertime, we have to wrap ourselves in coats so we don't get too cold. It is not fair and it's definitely not equal. And I was so angry that by the time I got to school, I went to find my favorite teacher, Miss Inez, and I told her everything that I saw and everything that happened. And do you know what she said to me? Barbara, what are you going to do about it? What am I going to do? I'm a teenager. You're the adult. What are you going to do? I felt so frustrated, so disappointed, so angry. But then I realized Miss Inez gave me a gift. Because it made me think, Barbara, what can you do? Because the teachers had tried and they couldn't do anything. Our parents had kept complaining to the school board and they still wouldn't do anything. And so I decided that I was going to take it to the one person that could do something. I prayed. I said, God, aren't we your children too? And after I prayed, the next morning I had a plan. Before I prayed, I was just angry and I didn't have a plan. But after I prayed, I had a plan that we would do a student strike. That we would all do a student strike and I would talk to the student leaders and I would get them on my side and tell them my plan and then we would come up with an opportunity for all of us to strike that it was our time as students to take a stand. And I found them. I talked to leaders at the school and they agreed. We started strategizing and organizing and said we would give it time because the school board kept saying they were working on it. So we gave them a few months and then in March, one of those school buses, our school buses, the hand-me-down school buses, the breaking-down school buses, those buses that stalled on the train. And 5 students died. And I knew it was time. And so in April, that was our set date. We sent a note to the principal. Had someone call pretending like one of the students were in trouble. And so he ran out of the school and then we sent notes to all of the classrooms. We forged the principal's signature and had all the teachers bring the students to the auditorium. But when they came to the auditorium, there was no principal, there was me. And I asked the teachers respectfully to leave. Now it took a little, but they finally did and everyone was getting kind of rowdy, so I stood in front of the podium and I slammed my shoe on the podium and I said, are you tired of being in these tar paper shacks? Are you tired of being in these overcrowded buses? This is our school. This is our education. If you want change, you have to do something. Who's with me? I walked out of school. And 450 students came out with me. And we started a strike.
3: Oof. Got me with that one.
2: Yeah.
3: For people who don't know the story of Barbara Johns, can you give us just a short little summary?
2: Absolutely. Barbara Johns was a student activist. And I sound like this because I'm full. You know, as a 16-year-old, she organized a student strike, a student-led strike She saw something that was wrong and she believed that she could do something about it, and she did. And that's what I love about this, because young people need to know that they have agency too. You know, sometimes you can feel like you're just seeing, people don't pay attention to what's happening in history or what's happening presently because I'm just a kid. No, you have power too.
3: I love imagining high schools. I could imagine staging it. I can tell you've thought about a larger life and future for this project with the digital archive. You spoke about how all of these women had a real commitment to cultivating their legacies. What's the legacy that you hope to leave behind?
2: Oh man, this is personal. This is more of a personal thing. When I spoke to Roselle Shule's children, to hear them speak of their mother the way that they did, I said, oh my gosh, I want my daughter to talk about me like that. You know, to live that type of life. Because sometimes people can be great in the public and not great in private.
3: Yes.
2: And so I want to be great for every aspect of my life, for all the people in my life, all the hats and the roles that I wear, and teaching her to do the same, teaching her that she can live out her dreams, that she can help other people, that she can be loving and caring, that she can honor God, that she can be kind, a great human being, I want to show her what that looks like every day. But also, this experience has been life-changing for me. I'm really grateful to Virginia Humanities and Roselle Shule Fellowship. I'm thankful because this experience has changed my life. These women have changed my life. And I want to share their stories with as many people as I can, because you believe what you see. And so when you see and you're bombarded with hate or evil or divisiveness, then you believe that that is the only thing that can be. But when you see stories like these women of love and hope and passion and commitment and advocacy and selflessness and sacrifice and humility, when you see these things, then you know there's another option.
3: Morgan Avery McCoy Harris, thank you so much for sharing your story and these women's stories with me on With Good Reason.
2: Thank you, Allison. It has been a joy being with you, and I'm so thankful for the opportunity to be on With Good Reason.
3: You can find clips and information from the digital archive of Bricks Without Straw, Virginia's Finest, at morganaverymccoy.com. Morgan Avery McCoy Harris is an actress, playwright, and filmmaker. She's the 2025 Virginia Humanities Roselle Shule Fellow. This is With Good Reason. We'll be right back. Welcome back to With Good Reason from Virginia Humanities. Diaries are more than just secret keepers. They're records. Records of how people lived, how they spent their time, the small moments, and the big historical moments, the ones that touched lives beyond the headlines. Jennifer Putzi and her project co-director Kirsten Lee have been diving into historical diaries for the Black Women's Diaries Project. Jennifer is a professor of English and gender, sexuality, and women's studies at William & Mary. I spoke with her about what they've learned. Jenny, you're launching the Black Women's Diaries Project with the diary of Florence Barber. Will you tell me a little bit about her?
4: Sure. Florence Barber was from upstate New York, from Saratoga. She was born in 1857, and she was the granddaughter of Solomon Northup, who was the author of 12 Years a Slave. He was a free man. He was born free, but was kidnapped and enslaved, and then through his own efforts and those of some friends in New York, was redeemed and brought back to New York City. And Florence was born immediately after that. But we're really interested in who Florence is on her own. And who she is a Norfolk housewife and mother. She's the wife of Philip Barber, who is one of the first African-American physicians in Norfolk, Virginia. She is also deeply involved in her community, in her church, in the local Black YMCA, which is one of the oldest Black YMCAs in the country and one of the few heritage YMCAs that still exists. And her diary is an ordinary diary. It's a daily diary where she writes about cleaning her house. She writes about selling eggs, making aprons, having dinner with her family. She also writes about events in the Norfolk community that now we find intensely interesting. The streetcar strike in Norfolk with the streetcar shed being in her community. So there's violence happening every day in her community with strike breakers and with streetcar drivers. So we're interested in her diary for the ordinary and for the extraordinary elements of it.
3: Does she write much about her interior self? What she's feeling, what she's thinking about?
4: Not much. I think our idea of what a diary is sort of based on, you know, the book with a lock on it.
3: Judy Blume.
4: Right. I mean, my childhood diary, it was red with like, I think it had a penguin or something. No, not a penguin. A pelican. It had a pelican on it with like a hat on or something. And then there was a lock and you bear your secrets to it. And I'm not saying there are not diaries like that in the 19th century. There are, but diaries were seen as more public documents. Certainly, a lot of diarists share their diaries either with their family or with their friends. We're working with a diary by a young woman named Sally Sanders Benning who lives in Philadelphia. And she often writes about, you know, sitting around and reading last year's diary with her friends and laughing about it, right? So it's not entirely a private document. For lots of diarists, it was more a document of your everyday activities.
3: Were there any particular moments that really stand out for you from this diary?
4: Absolutely. In terms of sort of the extraordinary, there is one moment in the diary. Well, and I should say that I work on these diaries with labs here at the college. So I have a one-credit research lab every semester, and we transcribe a diary. They learn how to encode it, and then we do research on it. So the students are deep into this project. And our first semester was the one where we worked on the Barber diary. And there's a moment in the diary where she says something about someone being shot. And then she mentions going to visit the shooter's wife the next day. Wow. And so we found that kind of interesting. We thought, well, what's going on here? And a student named Alice Pancake in my first class did some research on this and found out that the man who shot the other man was one of the wealthiest black men in Norfolk. He was an oyster dealer. And he had a history of nervous disorders, which is what they would call it at the time, but a history of mental health issues. And he was having problems, and his wife called their physician, who was a young white physician named Henry Batts. And John Gray, the man who owned the house, went upstairs. And when Batts tried to come upstairs to treat him, he shot him and killed him. Wow. And by the time the police got there, the newspaper report said there were 400 white men and boys around the house. And so they were calling for Gray to be brought outside. So eventually there was a shootout and John Gray was killed by the police. He was taken to the hospital and died of his injuries. And the next day, Florence Barber goes over to the Gray's house to visit with his widow. And while it was interesting when we first found the mention of it in the diary to think about Florence as a person who would go someplace where there had been a white mob the day before threatening to drag this man out of the house, would go there to visit his wife and comfort her. We just sort of realized how quiet but important her presence was in this community, that she was doing more than raising money for missionaries. Not that that wasn't important in the context of her church attendance, but she was also there, I think, both as a physician's wife, but also as someone who cared deeply about her community, you know, there bringing comfort and sort of ensuring this woman's safety in a way. And I think that really struck us, that told us so much about her.
3: I was really touched by the way you're working with the descendants of people who are mentioned in her diary, and sort of the way her diary is helping to bring this very local history to life for others. Can you talk a little bit more about that?
4: Sure. She doesn't actually have any descendants, not that we've found, but we did get in touch with folks at St. John's AME Church in Norfolk, Virginia. Mm-hmm. That was actually the idea of one of my students. We hadn't initially planned on doing a sort of community partnership or community engagement. And one of my students, Ziz Kilmer, said, why don't we contact St. John's and see if they have any papers and if they'd like to know about the diary? So she contacted them. And Reverend Christian Savage, who is the pastor at St. John's AME Church, contacted us immediately and said, absolutely, come down. You know, we have papers. We'd love for you to see them and talk to you about Florence. And he was really great. He gave us a tour in their sanctuary. They have the original pews. So it was really interesting and moving to try to imagine where Florence and her family would have sat, because there was sort of an assigned system. So she would have sat in the same place with her family every Sunday. And so we really developed a partnership with Reverend Savage. The students and I went down and presented on Florence Barber to interested members of his congregation, some of whom came up to us afterward and said, you know, that's my great, great, great grandmother, you know. So we're working on a printable version for them. We're working on a walking tour of Florence Barber's Norfolk at the request of Reverend Savage. So it's been really meaningful, and it's also really shaped how we're thinking about the rest of the project. We've decided that for every diary, we want some element of community engagement and community partnership.
3: And this project is much bigger than just your own work. Who is working on this with you?
4: Absolutely. My project co-director is Kirsten Lee, who's an assistant professor of African American literature at Auburn University. I am also working with folks at William & Mary Libraries. I've worked mostly with Rachel Hogan, who is our digital humanities librarian. She's extraordinary and has really helped guide me through the steps of this project.
3: I'd love to hear more about some of the other diaries you're working with.
4: The second diary, we think, that we're going to work with is by Mary Virginia Montgomery. She is from Davis Bend, Mississippi, and she and her family were actually enslaved by Joseph Davis, the brother of Jefferson Davis, president of the Confederacy. And both brothers lived there. Joseph's plantation was called Hurricane, and Jefferson's was called Briarfield. And so Benjamin Montgomery, her father, actually pretty much ran Hurricane by the time the Civil War rolls around. Joseph Davis was Jefferson Davis's eldest brother, so he was elderly by the time the Civil War rolled around. And so when Joseph Davis had to leave Davis Bend, and they had to because the Union Army wanted Davis Bend, right? It was symbolic. They wanted to take it. Benjamin Montgomery pretty much took over and ran things. He had been doing that before the war. He had a general store. He and his family, he was to some degree able to control his family's labor before the war, but he really took things over after Joseph Davis left. He had to eventually leave because the Union Army were suspicious of him and his sort of partnership with Joseph Davis. But they come back after the war, and eventually Joseph Davis sells Briarfield and Hurricane to Benjamin Montgomery. So when Mary Virginia is writing her diary in 1872, she's actually living in Briarfield, Jefferson Davis's home.
3: Wow.
4: Yeah, which is kind of mind-blowing when you think about it. And her diary is, I mean, they're all amazing. She's a fascinating woman. She's young. She's in her 20s. She goes to Oberlin at the end of the year to college, and she's constantly studying, constantly trying to improve herself. And then we have a third diary by a woman named Sally Sanders Venning. She starts writing in 1890. She writes from 1890 to 92. Sally is descended from an enslaved woman named Sarah Sanders, who had a relationship of some sort with the man who enslaved her in South Carolina. They lived in Charleston. They had a number of children together. He never freed her. She died in South Carolina. But at some point, this is before the Civil War, he brings his children to Philadelphia and effectively frees them. He moves to Philadelphia himself, not with them. He lives apart from them, but he buys a home and the children are living there. So she is the child of one of those children. Sally is. So Sally is kind of delightful. She's in her early 20s. She and her friends, they go to church, they go to school, they go to Atlantic City. She writes a lot about going to Atlantic City on vacation, as a lot of middle-class Black families from Philadelphia did. She is a little bit boy crazy. And so she is doing more of the sort of teenager-ish things that we would expect. And the students, I think, took pleasure in that as well, right? They're sort of tracking how many different boyfriends she has and all of that kind of thing. And it's all very innocent, right? I mean, these boys like walk her home, you know, or something. Yeah. So in the last two labs, the students have transcribed that diary. We've encoded it and we're now doing research on all the people she mentions in her diary. So for each of these, I think what the Barber diary taught us is that these are diaries by individuals, but they're also records of communities. So each diarist, I think Barber may have the least number of people mentioned, but she mentions about 150 people in her diary. I think the vetting over 3 years, we have about 300. So we're trying to identify all of those people and find out as much as we can about them. And part of that is because many of these people have never been researched before, right? They haven't mattered historically, and we feel it's our obligation as a team to do as much as we can to figure out who they are.
3: I am so excited to see this project when it launches and to follow it over the years and to see what you all uncover. Jennifer Putzi, thank you so much for speaking with me today on With Good Reason.
4: Thank you so much for having me.
5: Jennifer is a professor of English and gender, sexuality, and women's studies at William & Mary. The Black Women's Diaries Project will launch online in fall 2026. The Enlightenment brought changing ideas of what it means to be a woman, and it opened the door for women to take a lead on complex social and political issues. Elizabeth Lewis is a Spanish professor at the University of Mary Washington. She told us about a group of women in 18th century Spain who took on economic development through charity work. Betsy, you've studied the changing roles of women during the Spanish Enlightenment, and I want to talk about that, but before we get there, let's talk about what it looked like to be a woman before that time.
6: So before the 18th century, I think in general, women were believed to be lesser versions of men, maybe equivalent in some people's eyes with animals. But we see that change in the 18th century with some new changes in philosophy and in science and in economic and education theories. So that idea of what is a woman and what is the gender role of women changes.
3: So during this moment of transition, there's a kind of active intellectual literary conversation happening about, you know, what is the role of women in society?
6: Yes. It's happening all over Europe. It's happening in the United States, and it's happening in Spain as well. So some of this goes along with some new ideas about education. So previously, it was thought that people were kind of born with their intellect, but we started to see in the late 17th and early 18th century ideas such as those by John Locke, the idea of the mind being a blank slate, and that it's education and experience that forms our intellect. And so then there started to be the idea, well, if that's true for men, isn't it true for women? And so those are why some of those changes happened by the end of the century. And I do have to qualify that we're talking about women of certain class, of an upper middle to wealthy class and often aristocracy. We're not talking about working class women, but that was a hallmark of a civilized society. So, in Spain, there was great interest in promoting women's education, in promoting women's participation in society, because it reflected upon Spain being just as civilized as France, as England, as Germany. So that's another reason why we see some pretty big changes happening in this period.
3: And you've looked specifically at a group of women who at this moment start knocking on the door of some economic leadership spaces. Tell me a little bit about them.
6: Yeah, so there's a group that started in the late 18th century in Spain. It's called the Junta de Damas. It's still in existence today. But it was a group of aristocratic, mostly aristocratic women who participated in some of the projects of the Economic Society of Madrid. This was a group of influential men, and they were also the intellectuals, the thinkers, the ones who were publishing their ideas in the newspapers and in books. So Spain was really concerned that they were being, you know, Spain had formerly had the strongest empire in the world and was concerned that it, in the 18th century, it was being left behind. So they wanted to do things to strengthen the Spanish economy. And so they got together, they debated ideas, they proposed reforms. So two women were proposed for regular membership in the society. They were accepted, but it caused this huge controversy because then some of the male members were like, well, if we're going to let these women in, what's going to stop all women from wanting to try to join us? And we don't think that would be a good idea. And in the end, the king kind of stepped in and said, all right, we're going to stop debating this. And I'm creating this all women's group called the Junta de Damas. Hmm. And it is basically the women's auxiliary of the Economic Society of Madrid. So that's how this started. And it was the first female civic organization that was not religiously affiliated.
3: And what kind of work were they doing?
6: So the first project that they were given by the men was to run the patriotic schools. These were schools that taught trades to poor girls and boys. And the idea was that they were, through these schools, they were improving the Spanish economy by educating working classes. Later on, the women asked for more projects. One was they asked to take over an orphanage. It was a foundling hospital. It was called the Inclusa de Madrid. They got very small, like newborns. They got children that were sick. And the mortality rate was over 90%. Most of the children didn't live through their first year.
3: Wow.
6: They had problems finding wet nurses. They had problems with disease. They had problems with hygiene. And so the women of the Junta de Damas really tried to apply the latest scientific developments in infant feeding, you know, formula. They didn't really have a good formula.
3: Yeah.
6: And so they were experimenting with different formulas. They were the bottles. You know, there was not a good design for a bottle.
3: Wow.
6: And they were, you know, looking at other publications from other parts of Europe that were putting out designs for these artificial feeding methods for infants. The vaccine for measles and smallpox, those were just coming out. And they experimented some with that, trying to lower the disease rates. And then something just as simple as keeping the place clean and washing the babies regularly. They were able to improve the mortality rate, lowered it by almost 50%. And their reasoning for the importance of this wasn't just because it's a good thing to do. It's horrible to have children suffer and die, but it was also that it was a good thing for the country that these children would then grow up and they would be good workers and they would bring prosperity to Spain. There was one other thing I was going to mention. They also ended up helping with women's prisons and helping the women who were imprisoned learn a trade. They would instruct them in religion as well. So those were the three main things, the children's schools, the orphanage, and the women's prisons.
3: The way you talk about it, it sounds a little bit like women were using almost like a veil of acts of service or charity. Not that, you know, not that they didn't want to do good works, but that it was a way into these more political, economic leadership spaces and places to promote the newest scientific ideas and things like that.
6: Yeah, I think that these were women who, even before they were in the Junta de Damas, they were involved in what was going on, like kind of intellectually and politically in Spain, in Madrid at the time. Their husbands were well connected. They hosted tertulias, which were salons, you know, like they did in Paris, in their homes. And so all of these ideas are being debated. They're reading the newspapers. They're reading the books and the pamphlets that are coming out. And they have ideas and they want to be a part of it. And they see ways that they could make an impact.
3: It also strikes me that this kind of differentiation, women are going to work with orphans and children's education. This is a thing that in my mind, I map to kind of the Victorian era and the women's sphere. But you're saying that this moment in the Enlightenment is really where those ideas trace back to. This is where it starts.
6: Definitely. The idea that women inhabit different sphere than men, so the public and the private sphere, they're starting at the end of the 18th century, starting to have those debates. So both creating a separate group and then giving them projects that seemed acceptable to their domestic roles. You know, those were things that were acceptable to men, but also that the women themselves were able to kind of push those spaces a little bit and be able to make a more public contribution than just in their own home.
3: Elizabeth Lewis, thank you so much for speaking with me today on With Good Reason.
6: It was my pleasure. Thank you.
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2: That's right. You are hanging out here at Cafe Chill. Your host, Seth, once again, and as always, bringing you some laid-back sounds for you to sit back, hang out to, relax, or maybe even actually get a little bit of movement in. We'll see how it goes throughout this hour of the show. We've got some sounds from artist Trees Can Talk, who released the album The Shape of Anomaly in the summer of 2025. We'll also be throwing it back roughly a decade with a little bit of management.

Whiskey Commune, as well as some Julian Muir, who I have been listening to a heck of a lot of recently. So I hope you enjoy all these sounds. Grab a drink, get comfy. This is Cafe Chill.

0: 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This is Cafe Chill.
1: Yes, this is Cafe Chill. I'm your host, Seth, continuing to bring you some wonderful sounds, sometimes a little more rhythm-driven, or percussion-driven, I should say. Sometimes a little lofty and dreamy. Sometimes sounds that may inspire a desire for adventure. It's really what you make of it. All of these sounds. For me, I'm a very visual person. And music strikes me in a very visual way, whether it's me receiving the world around me or in my own mind. The pictures that flash, if I close my eyes, I see a lot of color and imagery when I'm listening to sound. So that often inspires a need for myself to create or go explore or even change up my scenery, really, just a little bit. So right now I'm going to bring some uplifting, dreamy, lofty sounds your way. Artist Trees Can Talk, who released the album The Shape of Anomaly in the summer of 25. This track is titled Earthrise. I'm your host, Seth. You're hanging out at Cafe Chill.

0: This is Cafe Chill. Chill.
1: Cafe Chill. Coming out of the sounds of artist AWITW or A Walk in the Woods. Song is titled The Mist from the album Inside World, released back in 2022. My introduction to A Walk in the Woods. The artist, I'm very familiar with actually taking walks in the woods. That's actually how I end up finding a lot of new artists. Every now and then I'll allow my headphones to accompany me. That's right, headphones, not speakers. We know what that's like on trails. We don't do that. Every now and then I will allow my headphones to accompany me on these walks in the woods. I do discover a lot of new and fun music this way. It also allows me to form a sincere, a very real connection with new discoveries. Traveling back, two songs for you, a little bit of Four Hill. It is all one word, but just for everyone's sake, I kind of tear them apart. Four Hill, the song Arboretum from the album Figments. We open that set up with a bit of Trees Can Talk, the song Earthrise from the summer 2025 release, The Shape of Anomaly. And I'm just now piecing together what I have done unintentionally in that last set. A Walk in the Woods, Arboretum, Trees Can Talk. It's very much, I think, a subconscious chaining together of ideas and imagery and words. I'm realizing that it's not a very infrequent thing for me to do, which I suppose is quite fun. Alright, my name's Seth, you're listening to Cafe Chill. I'm gonna keep the music rolling for ya with a little bit of Manatee Commune. Hope you enjoy.

activism for

0: This is Cafe Chill.
1: Cafe Chill. Coming out of a very short one there, clocking in at just over a minute. That was Bibio with the song You Couldn't Even Hear the Birds Singing off of the album Ribbons. Always loved Bibio. Huge musical influence for myself, especially a lot of those mid to late 2000s albums and EPs. Of course, some Sun Glitters in there. The track What Is It For off of the Apex vs. Totality EP, only a couple of years old, and was a little bit of a return to form for Sun Glitters after some very experimental and slightly more hectic sounds throughout the last few years. Things that weren't necessarily a fit for the show, but songs that I enjoyed nonetheless, having also been a longtime Sun Glitters fan. Three songs ago, that sounds very weird. Three songs ago, Hello Meteor, the song South Shore Rain off of The End of All Known Land, and opening that set up with Manatee Commune, title track to the 2014 album Brush. Still a lot of great connections to that album. It played a large role in my own life for a few years. Hope you've been digging all these sounds. We're kind of just seeing where the music leads us. Inadvertently tying things together with themes by name. Maybe mixing by key a little bit as well. But I am going to keep this music moving for you. I'm going to go ahead and cue up a little bit of Rose and Twig for you now. Hope you enjoy these sounds. I always love Rose and Twig, so this is definitely a me pick. All right. Rose and Twig coming your way right now. This is Cafe

0: Cafe Chill. Coming out of the sounds of Chillin', C-I-A-L-Y-N. A track is titled Sunset Birds Ballet from the album In From the Cold. A little bit of Ian Aisling in there with Tree Gap off of Pedal Collage from 22. That's got to be my most played Ian Aisling song. I'm almost positive. Some Julian Meyer. We'll never get that correct. M-I-E-R, the song Yesterday's Downpour. Released, roughly a decade ago. And a bit of Rosentwig with the track Labyrinth from the album Dream State. Thank you so very much for tuning in to Cafe Chill and hanging out with us here. The show is produced by myself, Seth, and our executive producer is Richard J. Dalton. You can visit us online at cafechill.org.
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0: That's right, you were hanging out here at Cafe Chill. And I'm your host, Seth, as always, bringing you a lot of rad and quite different sounds for you to sit back, hang out, and relax to. Or to set a soundtrack for you if you're out just kind of observing the world or exploring. Need something to kind of take it all in with what we got you covered. We got some sounds from an artist that goes by the name Trees Can Talk coming your way a bit later on. Some Jameson Hodge from about mid-2024. A little bit of Helios and Holly Kenniff. And a whole lot more. All that coming your way. So sit back and enjoy. You're hanging out at Cafe Chill.

0: your home for chill and down-tempo music. This is Cafe Chill.
1: That's right, you are hanging out here at Cafe Chill, where we bring you, so many different subgenres of essentially electronic music, a little bit of instrumental hip-hop as well. We'll have a bit more of that later on in the show, but we are going to be drifting through some slight ambient sounds, I guess best described as a little bit airy and lifting later on as well. Like I said, a whole lot of different sounds. But whatever it is that you're looking for, we got something for you. Of course, it is nice always mixing it up quite a bit. I find myself doing that in a lot of my own playlists as well. You never just want, 7 hours of the same thing. My playlists do get quite long sometimes, but I also have many playlists that have songs shared across them, so they're all very much setting-based. But right now I want to bring some sounds from artist Peter Bark your way. The song's called Slow Down. I'm your host Seth, and you're hanging out at Cafe Chill.

0: This is Cafe Chill.
1: Cafe Chill. Coming out of the sounds of Emancipator, that was the song She Gone to the River off of the album Mountain of Memory, released in 2020 for the longest time. And even in my file right now, I had it titled as She's Gone to the River. Apparently that's incorrect. It is She Gone to the River, which I had not caught until this very moment. it happens frequently enough, but this one I for sure thought my file name was correct. I'm curious if I renamed it because I thought it was a typo. I never do that. I always let the artist's naming convention stand. So maybe there's been a mix-up, but who knows? She Gone to the River from Mountain of Memory from 2020. Two songs back for ya. A little bit of borealism with the song Slide from the 2021 release called So, What's New With You? Always enjoy a lot of the music from this album. A lot of it is without a heavy rhythm section, a little bit more ambient bass, but there are a few tracks in there where at least you'll get a kick. Had some sounds from a relatively unknown artist out of BC, Canada. They go by the name Trees Can Talk. That was the song Beacon, a single released in 2024. And we opened up that set with a bit of Peter Bark, the song Slow Down, off of a single called Slow Down / Safe Haven, also released in 24. A lot of 24 sounds coming your way in this hour of the show. I'm not quite done yet. I have quite a bit in the lineup. In fact, I'm going to throw one on now. A little bit of Jameson Hodge. Hope you enjoy. 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
1: Cafe Chill, coming out of the slow but somewhat light and playful sounds of artist Rejoicer with the track Graveyard Party from the album This Is Reasonable. I absolutely love this track because it really does put, at least in my mind, a little bit of a positive spin on graveyard nightlife. And I can just imagine being an observer and it actually being a very pleasant experience. Of course, we had the sounds of Hello Meteor back there with the track Geopolymers from the 24 release called Said Ghosts. One of many releases from Hello Meteor in 2024. Once again, as always, you get a chance, go throw on Hello Meteor's entire catalog and just let it roll for a day while you're just kind of hanging around.
2: Yeah.
1: Traveling back, three songs for ya. That was Helios and Holly Kenneth, or Keith and Holly Kenneth, the song Sepal, a single released in 24 as well. In fact, I believe this entire thing is gonna, yep, now that I'm looking at it, it's all 2024. Keith and Holly, both of them making incredible music on their own, but it is also always a joy to see them releasing songs together. Whatever joint project they've got going on, because they do have many. You should go check them out wherever you get your tunes. We had some From P60, that's right, the artist's name is From P60, with the song Muzai Is In The House off of the Born Ready EP. And some Jameson Hodge with Self-Loathe, Self-Love. I'm gonna keep this music rolling for ya, cause, I mean, what's the show without music? Some wave damage coming your way. I'm your host, Seth, and you are hanging out here at Cafe Chill.

Cafe Chill. Coming out of the sounds of Natty Reeves. That was the track Canoe, a single from 2017. Always a pleasant little instrumental hip-hop track for you. Before that, we had artist Swum, S-W-U-M. The song is called If I Leave.

0: Swum, S-W-U-M. The song is called If I Leave, released back in 2019. We have the, well, now rarely played, I don't know why, I haven't played them in a while, but the sounds of artist Loft Tapes. The song is called Harmony. It's off of a release called Heal from back in 2020. I did go check out Loft Tapes' Bandcamp page and was really stoked to see that there is quite a bit more music out there still being released. So I'm going to have to go myself and do a bit of a deep dive, see what else I can pull up from their catalog. And then we had the sounds of artist Wave Damage with the track Vivid Blue. That's from the Vivid Blue EP released in early 2024. Wave Damage quickly becoming one of my favorite artists here on the show. Thank you so very much for tuning into Cafe Chill and hanging out. This show is produced by myself, Seth, and our executive producer is Richard Dalton. You can visit us online at cafechill.org.
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0: Right, you were tuned in to Cafe Chill, your host Seth here once again, and as always, bringing you plenty of laid-back sounds for you to hang out and relax to. Whatever it is you got going on, we're supplying the soundtrack for you. In this hour of the show, we're going to be touching down on the sounds of Mad Zach, who in 2024 released the album Potential Energy. We'll also be visiting some Sun Glitters. Some sounds released in the second half of 2026. And of course, I had to get a little bit in there. Some Rum Tum coming up as well. All that and much, much more. Right here, Cafe Chill.

0: Your home for chill and down-tempo music. This is Cafe Chill.
1: That's right. This is Cafe Chill. You're hanging out here with your host, Seth, as we bring a lot of different instrumental electronic subgenres your way. That's typically what we do here if you're not terribly familiar with the show. We'll be touching down on sounds that are a little bit more ethereal, sounds that are sort of lush and poppy, and even diving into a bit of sort of a post-rock sound, as well as some trip-hop down the line. That's right, a lot of genres and subgenres coming together, all thanks to just so many wonderful artists that we've been playing here. I absolutely love that we've gotten to a point where it's actually quite easy to begin blending music together, songs together from so many different artists, because they utilize their love of a vast array of music, bringing each and every one of these little flavors together for us to create something a little cohesive and comprehensive while still kind of exploring a little bit. I'm going to start you off with a little bit of Wowflower. My name is Seth, and you're hanging out here at Cafe Chill.

0: This is Cafe Chill. Chill.
1: Cafe Chill. Bringing you the July 2026 sounds of artist Sun Glitters. That's the track What Remains off of the single Traces. A short release that has a little bit of duality to it. Some parts a little more rapid fire and quick. A little more aggressive. Some things kind of falling back to sort of the classic Sun Glitters sound. A little more slow, a little more drawn out. A trudging, grainy, nostalgic daydream, I suppose. That's kind of the vision that I've always had with Sun Glitters music. And it definitely makes sense if you go look at a lot of the classic artwork and stuff from 16 or so years ago. Two songs back, another classic for us here at Cafe Chill, a little bit of Manatee Commune with the track Heal. That comes to you from the album Brush, released in 2014. Still a fantastic album, highly influential to myself. Some Borealism back there with Ghosts in My Brain. Some Mad Zach with Rup-a-Bum-Bum. Not quite a Christmas track, but hey, the title gets you halfway there. And then we started off with that short one from Wildflower, Untouch, without any O's. I hope you're doing well. I hope you're digging these sounds, both new and old. I've got a little bit of Indian Wells in the lineup for you. It's always nice to get some Indian Wells in here. You're hanging out at Cafe Chill.

0: This is Cafe Chill.
1: Cafe Chill. Some sounds from C418 and Kuwabi back there. The song Tingle from their joint release Excursions, released in 2018. Of course, if you play video games at all, or even if you don't, if you're a parent and you grew up with your kid playing Minecraft, you know C418's music quite a bit. Heck, it was burned into the brains of people my age as well. But he was quick to venture off and explore some more outlets, some more styles of music, which I really enjoyed keeping up with over the years. It was a lot of fun just kind of figuring out what was going to happen next, and you never really knew, but it usually turned out to be something incredible. Two songs back, of course, a little bit of Tycho, the slightly more post-rock flavor there, the song Forge. You can find that on the Another Wave single released in 2026, alongside one of my favorite indie artists who has gone quite large now, Sea Lemon. Love her sounds. A little bit of Stumbling back there with We Missed the Fireworks. Geotic as well with the song Actually Smiling. That song always brings a smile to my face, especially if you watch the music video. It's just silly, it's goofy, it's fun. And some Indian Wells back there with the track South Beach from 2013's Night Drops. My name is Seth, you are hanging out here at Cafe Chill as we explore many different styles of instrumental electronic music. Got a longtime friend of the show coming your way with a short one. This is Hello Meteor.

Cafe Chill. Bringing you those wonderful sounds of Chrome Sparks with the song Enter the Chrome Forest from the Goddess EP released in 2014. To this day, still a huge fan of Chrome Sparks. Always looking forward to the next live show. One of my favorite live shows ever, Chrome Sparks and Onomatoguchi. Even though none of the ventilation or AC in the venue was working on that summer evening, it was still wonderful. A little bit of rum.

0: None of the ventilation or AC in the venue was working on that summer evening. It was still wonderful. A little bit of rum-tum back there with Silence of Snow from the Off-Script single released in 2026. Time Warp Inc., Smoke Miash, the McCurtis remix. Bowery Electric's Soul City and Hello Meteor's Emergent Algorithms. Thank you so very much for tuning into Cafe Chill and hanging out. This show is produced by myself, Seth, and our executive producer is Richard J. Dalton. You can visit us online at cafechill.org. I got a lot more sounds coming your way after this break, so stick around at Cafe Chill on Dance 89.5.
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Cafe Chill. Hanging out here on Dance 89.5 as we enter hour four of this week's edition of the show. Grooving out to a little bit of Telephone Tel Aviv. Title track to the 2001 album Fahrenheit Fair Enough. One track that I cannot get enough of. Still, to this day, it's been so long, it's been in my life over 20 years now. This whole album, it's just so good. I hope you've been having a lovely Sunday morning, whatever it is you got going on. Soak it in, enjoy it. Whether it's a lot or nothing. Sometimes the days where nothing happens at all are the best days. Every now and then it's nice to be able to afford yourself a day like that. As long as it's not every day. A life without accomplishments, big or small, is a less happy life. But it does look like it's supposed to be a reasonable day. One of those perfect days for getting outside without the oppressive summer heat. Something that I always look forward to. It's like, yeah, the summer weather can be nice as long as you're not forced to stay indoors. Because look, I get red very easily just from overheating. It's scary. Even staying hydrated and everything, trying to stay in shade, this happens a lot. All right. Get some more music rolling your way. A little bit of Stone. My name is Seth and you're hanging out at Cafe Chill. Tender.

Cafe Chill. Hanging out here at Dance 89.5 with some lovely morning sounds for you. A little bit of Reichard you just heard with the song Fading Into the Light. That's off of the Explorers Volume 4 EP released in 2023. Reichard's got quite a collection out there, quite a catalog of music that I highly recommend checking out. I do love the Explorer volumes, but I think the first thing we ever played was off of Arrive the Radio Beacon, which I believe may have been one of the very first releases. A little bit of Vic in there as well with the song Vestige from Crystal Shores. Some sounds released earlier this year from Orange Crush, been playing them quite a bit since the release, the song Invocation. And a little bit of Ashton Mills with Flotsam, released a whole 10 years ago from the Archipelago single. And we started that off with some Stone, the song Sazi, released last year on Dream Curtain Eternally Gentle. We're hanging out chilling to mostly 90 beats per minute right now. It's kind of something I threw on a couple songs and I went, you know what? I think this is kind of where I want to hang out this morning. It just felt right. It feels like a real good tempo. Not getting too crazy with it. But I did stumble across something that I will bring your way a little bit later on based off of some new sounds. We're going to be mixing some new and old sounds together. And the energy will spike up just a little bit. Now, we tend to do that near the end of the show every week anyway, just to make sure you get that last little burst before you transition into the very tail of late morning. But for right now, I'm going to throw it back 10 years once again, a little bit of Mars Being. My name is Seth, and you're hanging out here at Cafe Chill.

Cafe Chill. Some brand new Marley Carroll back behind us right now. That is the single Cicadas. Oh my gosh, I don't think we've ever been steered wrong by Marley Carroll. Nearly every single release is just, it's so good. It fits the show just perfectly. Like the show is molded around Marley Carroll's sounds. It is awesome. And I'll keep coming back and you'll keep hearing new Marley Carroll as long as he's releasing new sounds. We had a little bit of Gaussian Curve back there with the track Winter Sun. That comes to you from the single Winter Sun and Fever Dream from 2024. A little bit of Rosentwig back there, familiar track to us, Dasonia. Some Faded Aeon, or Eon, with Summer's Gone, featuring, of course, vocals from the band America. And the guitar. I know this song. That's off of the release, Sleepyhead. Just felt like slipping a little bit of a summer sound in there. Even though we're just now starting August, seems like the theme of Summer's Gone really hit a lot of artists for quite a while. Odessa being a huge one. We opened that up with a little bit of Mars Being back there, the track Hour PM, Hour with an H. My name's Seth, you are hanging out here at Cafe Chill. So we explore a lot of new and old sounds, gearing up for what I hope is going to be a lovely little Sunday for you. Maybe you got some stuff planned, going out for a hike, treating yourself to something nice, whether it's food, flowers. It is kind of nice to grab yourself some flowers or a house plant. That is not something I will ever deprive myself of. A little bit of color, a little bit of nature. Always good vibes. I've got some Tom Day coming your way. This is Cafe Chill.

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1: Here on Dance 89.5, coming out of some classic sounds. Some sounds that I always very much love. Makes me think of a lovely spring or summer day. Nothing too hot or anything like that, just bouncing through the meadows. A little bit of Bibio with the track Anything New from the album Mind Boca from 2011. I had to throw that song in there because the new track just before it, some of the synth work and everything in there really reminded me of it. They were a real close match on BPM, and I said, okay, I'm making this happen. That was Flamingosis with the track Special Herbs off of the brand new Mood Provider 7. I can't believe there's already been 7 of these released, at least semi-officially. None of them got a release over the last few years as they were coming out. They would just kind of go up for streaming on like SoundCloud. Now you can actually go grab them on Flamingosis' Bandcamp. It's really difficult adding that extra S in there. Some bureaucratic back there with Boys Bop, because if I play Flamingosis, good chance I'm going to play bureaucratic. That was released in 2017. And a little bit of Tom Day, the track Train to Nagano, which we've been playing here for quite a long time now, but it finally got an official release on the new full-length album, The Forests Are Coming, and this just came out this week, and I'm glad to see another full-length from Tom Day. That's just about gonna do it for this week's edition of Cafe Chill. Thank you so, so very much for tuning in and hanging out. Thank you all so much for your donations last week during our fund drive here at Dance 89.5. That was so wonderful. Your comments, as always, little tear to the eye, big smile on my face. 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We'll be back here next Sunday from 6 to 10 a.m. right here on Dance 89.5. My name is Seth. This has been Cafe Chill. Take care of yourselves and each other. Stay well. Catch us next week. I'm going to leave you with a little bit of Max Cooper. Enjoy your day.

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We are now kicking off our live broadcast at the Museum of Flight for Jet Blast Bash. If you're in the area today for Seafair Sunday, consider stopping by Jet Blast Bash. Of course, the Blue Angels. We didn't get to see them yesterday. They had a canceled show, but they are scheduled to fly, of course, after 3 o'clock. We are broadcasting in the main parking lot of the Museum of Flight, which is right next to the runway where the Blue Angels will take off this afternoon. Again, if you're in the area, consider stopping by Jet Blast Bash. You have Boops here. There's going to be a live band next to us. Lots of activities for both kids and adults. And of course, the entire, Museum of Flight is open as well. So, again, if you're in the area, consider stopping by. We are at Jet Blast Bash, broadcasting live. Hit that music for me!

0: Salisbury Radio, Dance 89.5, Drew Bailey, broadcasting live from the Museum of Flight for Jet Blast Bash. And of course, a lot of staff here today. We have some students here, some of my morning show people. Also some of my former morning show hosts. How are you, Raph?
1: I'm doing good, doing good. Glad to be here this wonderful Sunday afternoon here at the Museum of Flight.
0: A recent grad, I don't think you've been on the radio since last Jet Blast Bash.
1: Yeah, I think so.
0: So,
1: yeah.
0: Welcome back. How's school going for you?
1: Thank you. It's going good. It's going good.
0: Portland treating you well?
1: Yeah.
0: Down in Oregon?
1: Treating me good down there.
0: Well, it's good to have you back. I know you're here. Of course, we're also going to talk to Finn. Finn is back with us. Other students will include Lion, one of my current morning show students. And then another outgoing student, Bloom, will be joining us as well throughout the day. If you're in the area, we're down here at the Museum of Flight for Jet Blast Bash. Consider stopping by. We're going to have the Blue Angels, and I'm sure they're going to fly today. They did not fly yesterday due to the wind kicking up. But, you know, everyone who was invited here yesterday at the Museum of Flight is actually invited back. So if you had tickets yesterday for the Museum of Flight, you can get in today with the admission you paid yesterday. So good stuff. Are you excited?
1: Oh, yeah.
0: Now, there's something special going on. There's always like a special plane, right?
1: Yeah, yeah. There's always like a few little changes. There's always, of course, like the normal like planes that are like they return every year, such as the Blue Angels or the PB Catalina is one of those that is definitely a great plane. This year, there is the Freedom plane, which is a 737 with a special design, and it is actually going on a tour around the country bringing some of the original founding documents to certain museums. So it is going to be doing some flybys today.
0: Nice. And that's, of course, in honor of 250th anniversary.
1: Yes.
0: Of the U.S. And then and it's a 737.
1: Yes, it's a 737.
0: So it's a decent one. So, all right, yeah. There you go. All right, thanks, Raph. We'll talk to you more here very shortly. We're broadcasting live at the Museum of Flight. We are Seattle's Party Radio, Dance 89.5.
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Brand new Bauer back there, better right here on Dan's 89.5, Seattle's Party Radio. Drew Bailey broadcasting live from the Museum of Flight coming up. More of our students, former and current. Plus, they're going to be out and about talking to a lot of people here representing for the Museum of Flight and some of these booths and attractions and features. That's all in the way. We are Dan's 89.5.

0: Sun.
1: That was Moving to the Sun from Hugel there. This is Dance 89.5, Seattle's Party Radio. We are here at the Museum of Flight's Jet Blast Bash. If you're in the area, you can come on and check it out. There's some fun things happening. A lot of booths with a bunch of other community partners here. The Blue Angels will be taking off this afternoon, as well as other fun planes coming up. But right now, we've got some Calvin Harris with I'm Not Alone here on Dance 89.5, Seattle's Party Radio.

0: Dallas Party Radio, Dance 89.5, Drew Bailey broadcasting live from the Museum of Flight for Jet Blast Bash. The Blue Angels are going to take into the air this afternoon, just after 3 o'clock. And of course, Raph is with me, alumni joining us. Of course, we have a lot of great of our current personalities, our former, soon to be former personalities. Bloom is here, Lion is here as well, and of course, your twin Finn is here. We'll talk to Finn shortly, Raph, but I want to talk about the Low Show. What does that mean?
1: Yeah, the Low Show is, it's a, special change to the normal Blue Angel show that they have to do, where there's a lot of, like, if it's a clear day, you're gonna see all these, like, contrails and stuff, cause they're, like, going all up and going, like, doing big loops in the sky. This is probably gonna be about the weather that the Blue Angels are gonna be performing in, which is this cloud cover that we see all around.
0: Is that why they're doing a low show? Because of the clouds?
1: They're going to be doing a low show, so they're going to be doing a lot of more lower tricks to assuming, give the best view to everyone.
0: Assuming the wind
1: holds up.
0: So if you were here yesterday at the Museum of Flight, you are being invited back with the admission from yesterday to catch the Blue Angels. Of course, they're going to be in the air at 3 o'clock. We're going to be live on the radio, too. As well. So get ready for that. We're broadcasting live all day here at the Museum of Flight. Again, if you're in the area, consider stopping by and saying hi. Drew Bailey and Raph broadcasting live. We are Seattle's Party Radio, Dance 89.5.
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0: 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Gonna take on brand new music from the Swedish House Mafia, and Like Lee is Happiness is So Sad. 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We'll be right back.

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We are currently at the Museum of Flight, their Jet Blast Bash here. I am Rath here with...

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Filling the bass to my feet, hey. 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

0: Radio Dance 89.5, Drew Bailey. We are broadcasting live at the Museum of Flight. I have a lot of the alumni hanging out here, like Finn and Raf, some of the staff hanging out here, and also soon, I guess technically you're alumni now.
1: Yeah, technically.
0: How are you, Bloom?
1: I'm doing good.
0: Now, you made your debut here last year, right?
1: Last year, yeah.
0: So you're back with us once again, of course, before you hop on one of these planes and go to China. Probably not one of these exact planes.
1: Not one of these ones, but...
0: But no. You're going to spend some... What's the flight like? How long does it take?
1: I think it's 13, 14 hours.
0: Oh, my goodness. Is it nonstop to where you're going?
1: Yeah.
0: Okay, so there's that at least. Well, thanks for joining us. So excited to have you here. You're going to host the hour, of course, and we're going to send you out into the complex here. We're at the Museum of Flight. We're right at the... just a big parking lot right next to the runway where hopefully the Blue Angels will take off.
1: I really hope so.
0: So far the wind's acting okay. Of course, now I say it, I feel a little bit of a breeze. But what are you excited most about being here today?
1: I really want to see the Blue Angels take off again. Yeah. That was really nice last year.
0: It just you feel it.
1: Yeah.
0: It's so incredible. So we're here. We're broadcasting live for the entire day. We're at the Museum of Flight for Jet Blast Bash. If you're in the area, consider stopping by. Bloom is here. Lion, we'll talk to Lion here very shortly. And, of course, Raf and Finn, my former morning show students, are also hanging out. Of course, me and Maya. We got the wheel going, by the way. We got swag. Was that?
1: The brand new dance swag.
0: 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If you have not got on brand new stickers yet, they are here for you. And again, consider stopping by, okay? Bloom and Drew Bailey, broadcasting live at the Museum of Flight for Seattle's Party Radio. 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

0: Dance 89.5, Seattle's home for dance. We're here broadcasting. we're broadcasting here from the Museum of Flight down at Jet Blast Bass. So if you're in the area, consider stopping by. I was here last year, and, you know, it was very nice. I'm excited to see the Blue Angels go off again. The weather down here is looking pretty nice. Some clouds, so we're hoping that everything looks good for the Blue Angels later. Yeah, so we are Dance 89.5, Seattle's party radio.
1: 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She's heading for the lights.

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This is Bloom broadcasting live from the Museum of Flight here for a Jet Blast Bash. Quick check on the weather. We're looking a little bit sunny now, so we're hoping it stays like that, hoping it warms up a little. You guys know I love the heat. Definitely some clouds, so it will probably be a low show. We've got some fun some things for the kids as well, like face painting and other activities. So if you're in the area, consider stopping by. Getting right back to the music, we are Dance 89.5, Seattle's Party Radio.

0: Dance 89.5, Seattle's Party Radio. This is Bloom broadcasting from the Museum of Flight for Jet Blast Bash. Last year was my official debut here, and I'm very happy that I get to be here again. Looking forward to seeing the Blue Angels take off around 3. Hopefully the weather stays nice. I haven't jinxed it just yet, so, you know, that's a good thing. So if you're in the area, consider stopping by. We have things for the entire family.
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Dance 89.5, Seattle's Party Radio. We are down at Jet Blast Bass again this year. We've got some of our new merch here as well, so if you're in the area, consider stopping by. We're looking forward to seeing the Blue Angels around 3, but of course those are not the only planes that are going to be taking off. We've had, I think, a few planes take off already. You know, it's a little cloudy, so it's a low show today. However, I'm happy to be here again this year, so we're getting back to the music. We are Dance 89.5, Seattle's Party Radio.

0: Dance 89.5, Seattle's Party Radio, here broadcasting at the Museum of Flight here at Jet Blast Bass. I'm Bloom. I'm here with some of the other alumni, Finn and Rath. So you heard from them a little bit earlier. A little bit cloudy still. I hope at least that it clears up, but we'll see. So I think we have some musicians coming on soon, which looks promising. So if you're in the area, consider stopping by. Getting right back to it, we are Dance 89.5, Seattle's Party Radio.
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1: Hey, how you doing?
0: This is my second year here, but Lion, this is your first?
1: Yeah, this is my first year at that Jet Blast Bash.
0: Yep, here at the Museum of Flight at Jet Blast Bash. Looking forward to seeing the Blue Angels around 3. We've had a few planes fly off already, and luckily it's staying a bit sunny, so let's hope that keeps up, and we're gonna get right back to the music. We are Dance 89.5, Seattle's Party Radio.

0: Hey y'all, this is Lion here on Dance 89.5 at the Jet Bass Bash at the museum. It's a sunny day out here with food and drinks. There's also a bunch of other booths around us, so if you're around the area, consider stopping by. Now we're getting right back to the music after this break.
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0: This is Dance89.5 here at the Jet Blast Bash at the Museum of Flight. 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

This is Lion here broadcasting from the Jet Blast Bash at the Museum of Flight. It's a sunny afternoon here with partly cloudy skies, and after 3 o'clock, the Blue Angels will be taking off right next to where we are. Up next, Stateside by Pink Pantherist and Zara Larsson.

0: This is Dance89.5 here at Jet Blast Bash at the Museum of Flight. Here we have food trucks, a live band playing, and plenty of booths, including the Navy Museum and the Aerospace Club. Consider checking it out if you're nearby. Also, after 3 o'clock, the Blue Angels will be taking off right next to where we are. Now, we're getting right back to the music after this break.
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1: 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Let's work together to keep our flock safe. 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

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And there's planes, but that's not all. There's clouds, there's a runway, and there's a museum full of things to explore. If you are in the area, maybe come stop by and check it out. 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

0: I'm DJ GT here at the Museum of Flight with Dance 89.5 for Jet Blast Bash. And I'm over here interviewing Jack with Washington Aerospace Club. What is the highest that a rocket has launched at one of your events?
1: At one of our events, let me think. I can tell you about the biggest rocket we've flown is called the Moonliner. It did set a record. It was an altitude record for 1,522 feet, so not that high, but it was also the largest rocket ever flown in the state of Washington and the largest motor ever flown in the state of Washington. As far as Washington goes, we primarily fly high-power rockets out in eastern Washington and Pasco. There we're limited to 9,000 feet. All right, so step number one. There's a real critical rule here. Rule number one, have fun. Okay, is that doable? How many are we going to build? Two rockets?
2: Three
1: rockets, perfect. And what's rule number one?
3: Have fun.
1: There you go. All right, here's your instructions. Let us know if you need help. There are three different styles. So you're basically going to pick which color fins and what shape you get. And you'll be putting this together with plastic cement for the plastic pieces and a little bit of wood glue or Elmer's glue for putting the shock cord in. Next step is go see Adi in our parts depot. He'll help you get the pieces you need to put it together. Grab a table, and we have volunteers walking around to help. And remember rule number one.
0: What is the biggest turnout of people you've had at a launch?
1: Ooh, biggest turnout. So it depends on where we're talking about launching. So we fly up at 60 Acres Park in Redmond. Typically there we have between 50 and 300 people that show up. We honestly have, our average is 128 rockets per launch. And to get to that average, obviously there's some things that, some launches we have 200-300 rockets that fly and some maybe a little less than 100.
0: What is the heaviest rocket?
1: The heaviest rocket. Okay, we'll go back to the Moonliner that we've got on video over here if you want to catch that. 530 pounds, 22 feet tall, 30 inches in diameter, and it set a record for 1,522 feet based on the motor class or size that it used.
0: What are kids learning here? Like, how is it relating to real world stuff?
1: Yeah. So one is just kind of basic building skills. How do I build something? How am I can be safe with different kinds of glue? Hopefully they spend a little bit of time and understand the aerodynamics of things and what would make a rocket fly, what makes it stable. So those are things they learn about rocketry. Most of this event is just to be an introduction to what's available, what the hobby's about, generate that spark. So this is a starter kit that they get to build and is an early stage, great place to start.
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0: Seattle's Party Radio Dance 89.5 with DJ GT broadcasting live at the Museum of Flight for Jet Blast Bash. There's a bunch of booths here, and there's one for the Naval Museum. There's a bunch of war memorabilia such as torpedoes, submarines, bombs, like a bunch of stuff found underwater that's super old. Stuff even from the Civil War. Very fascinating stuff here at Jet Blast Bash with Dance 89.5. I'm DJ GT, and this is Seattle's Party Radio.
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Another booth I found interesting was the Soaring by the Sea Foundation. They keep old warplanes and old planes in general flying around the skies, and you can even get a ride in them, which is really cool. The one I would want to get a ride in personally is the 1952 84N Sky Raider. It reminds me of a plane that I saw in the Cars spin-off Planes. I think it looks super cool, and it would be really fun to ride in. And yeah, that is why Jet Blast Bash is a thing, so people can share these amazing experiences. 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

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It's Finn. Coming up in just under 10 minutes, we have an interview from Bloom in about 6 minutes or so. 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

0: It's 89.5 Seattle's Party Radio, here with Scott today at the Face Painting Station. Can you tell me real quick a little bit about this Face Painting Station?
1: Well, the Face Painting Station is set up to give free face paints to all the kids and adults who come down here to enjoy the Museum of Flight. We're always here doing the face painting, and we paint pretty much anything people want. Right now, I'm doing a Thanos glove.
0: That's really cool. So what made you decide that you wanted to do this?
1: Well, the only thing I was good at was working with children. So when I was 19 years old, all I had really done was daycare work and things like that. So I learned how to do balloon animals and face painting as a side job while I was in college. I enjoyed it so much that I just kept doing it after college.
0: Okay, and one last question. What is your favorite design that you've ever done?
1: Oh, man, that's a tough one. I think my full-face Spider-Man is probably one of my favorite designs. But I also get to do face paints. Sometimes people will have me come do face paints for them for Halloween. So I'll get to do some really intricate designs like characters from movies, Queen Amidala.
0: Okay, that was Scott at the Face Painting Station down at the Museum of Flight at Jet Blast Bash. This is Dance 89.5, Seattle's Party Radio.
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Dance 89.5, it's Finn. It's turning out to be a very nice day weather-wise, although it might be a little too windy coming up in a couple of hours at the end of the hour for the Blue Angels to perform again today. But you never know, might change the plan. 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

0: Dance 89.5. Yellow Thunder just landed from their aerobatics show over Lake Washington about a minute and a half ago. We are broadcasting live from the Museum of Flight's Jet Blast Bash. There's stuff to do here if you wanted to still show up if you were in the area. 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
1: Dance 89.5 Seattle's Party Radio here at the Museum of Light at Jet Blast Bash. It's been staying sunny pretty much all day, which is great. And also coming up shortly, I'll be talking to Lucas from Club for the Future, so stay tuned for that. If you're in the area, consider stopping by. Getting right back to the music, we are Dance 89.5 Seattle's Party Radio.

0: Dance 89.5 Seattle's Party Radio, here with Lucas. So Lucas, can you tell me a little bit about what you're doing here?
1: Yeah, so I'm with Club for the Future. We're a K-12 educational nonprofit, and we're out here tabling with some of our free programming to get kids interested in space.
0: So what are you doing specifically at the table right now?
1: So right now we're hosting our Postcards to Space activity, mm-hmm. where students and really anyone can create a postcard. We'll actually take that and fly it to space with Blue Origin. When the postcard comes back down to Earth, we'll stamp it flown to space and mail it back to the creators of Space Stone Keepsake.
0: That's really cool. How does that work?
1: It's all through Blue Origin. So Blue Origin's a aerospace company, mm-hmm. headquartered here in Kent. They build rockets, create engines, and with Club, we're kind of the K-12 nonprofit. Mm-hmm. So we create really fun programming for students.
0: Mm-hmm. What got you into this?
1: I actually started off as an intern with Blue Origin, mm-hmm. and I loved kind of the mission and vision of Blue Origin, and that kind of led me to Club for the Future mm-hmm. and create really fun, engaging programs with the community. And we're very excited to be here at the Museum of Flight and part of Jet Blast Bash.
0: And what was the, like, most fun thing that you've done?
1: Well, I'll say the food here is really good.
0: Okay, yeah.
1: I've eaten a lot of food. I've created a postcard myself. Mm-hmm. And just hanging out with the other community partners mm-hmm. is really fun, too.
0: Well, thank you, Lucas. We're live broadcasting from the Museum of Flight. This is Dance 89.5, Seattle's Party Radio.
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getting buck. Dance 89.5, Seattle's party radio, getting ready for the Blue Angels taxi and takeoff. We will be live for both of those. Their takeoff is scheduled for around 3:30, so we're looking forward to that. However, in the meantime, we're going to be getting back to the music. 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
1: Seattle's Party Radio, Dance 89.5, Drew Bailey with Bloom. How you doing, Bloom?
2: I'm doing good.
1: Are you ready for this?
2: I'm ready. I'm happy I get to be here a second time.
1: The Blue Angels are now taxiing up right next to the Museum of Flight for Jet Blast Bash. We're seeing, there you go, number, the F-19 Hornets.
2: Wow.
1: Light it up. The Super Hornets are getting ready to go. There's the first, number one, number two, number three, number four. Number five.
2: Yep, number five.
1: Number six, yeah. So they're getting ready to go here. We're going to take this live here. It always takes a couple minutes for when they start the taxi. Like right now, they're going to start the taxi. They're going to do their, they're going to perform their show here. Looks like it might be a low show. You know what that means?
2: They're
1: going to
2: be low.
1: Yeah, I mean, the clouds are kind of hit and miss. So I think they're not going to be doing a high show, but it's going to be a low show. But if you're in the Puget Sound area near Genesee Park especially, you're going to see the Blue Angels anywhere around Lake Washington. We're going to play one song, and we're going to come back, and we're going to bring you the takeoff live, okay? All right, go ahead and hit that next record. We are Seattle's Party Radio. We are Dance 89.5. Get ready for the Blue Angels. We're going to interrupt things on the way very soon.

0: We are Seattle's Priority Radio, Bloom, Drew Bailey, Dance 89.5, Blue Angels are about to take off. Are you ready?
1: I'm really excited.
0: It's gonna get loud.
1: It will
0: be.
1: Are
0: you ready for this? All six Super F-19 Hornets are now, they're now on the runway. They're now pointing, north. They're moving. And any second now, they're going to take off into the skies over the Puget Sound for another Blue Angel show. Of course, the only one this weekend because they had to cancel yesterday.
1: Mm-hmm.
0: So this is super special. We're expecting a low show because of the clouds. So they're not going to be doing a lot of their high altitude tricks. But you know it's going to get tricky.
1: It will be. Yeah.
0: My favorite part of this, by the way, is when they do the flyover just for us.
1: Oh, yeah.
0: Right here at the Museum of Flight.
1: Last year, I wasn't ready for that.
0: Oh, no. They sneak up on
1: you. Going inside, and I was outside just before they did it.
0: They do it towards the end of the show. They do a little special flyover for the home, landing, airport, runway thingy, right? All right. So here they are. Here we go.
1: Oh, getting ready.
0: Really loud here now.
1: Really loud.
0: And they're starting to move. Here they go.
1: Oh, I can feel it in my chest.
0: I can't even hear you. I can't hear you. And ladies and gentlemen, oh, 5 and 6 are falling behind. Here goes 5 and 6. There you go. Your Blue Angels are now in the skies over here. And that's why they call it Jet Blast Bash.
1: Yeah.
0: Because you got the jet blast. You got this big old farty, this bash. All right. We're going to hang out here live. We're broadcasting live from the Museum of Flight for Jet Blast Bash. For Seattle's Party Radio, Dance 89.5.

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1: 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Five.

Dance 89.5, Seattle's Party Radio. The Blue Angels just took off a few minutes ago, so they will be doing their show. They will be having a low show today, so be prepared for that. They will be doing another fly around for us here at Jet Blast Bash. So if you're in the area, feel free to stop by. If you're in the area, we're going to get right back to the music. We are Dance 89.5, Seattle's Party Radio.

0: Sam 89.5 Seattle's Party Radio here at the Museum of Flight at Jet Blast Bash. This is Bloom here with some of my other alumni. The Blue Angels took off a few minutes ago, so be expecting to see their low flight soon, their low show, since the sun is out right now, but it still seems to be very cloudy, so it will be a low show. But definitely looking forward to it as we get right back. We are Dance 89.5, Seattle's Party Radio.
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Jet Blast Bash will be wrapping up in about an hour. So again, if you're in the area, consider stopping by before it wraps up. The Blue Angels are up in the sky. You can pretty much hear them. They're very prominent. They're very loud. So if you see them, then makes sense. We're gonna get right back to the music. We are Dance 89.5, Seattle's Party Radio.

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Density 95 Seattle's party radio here at Jet Blast Bash. We've gotten about an hour left at the event, so if you're in the area, consider stopping by. The Blue Angels are in the sky once again, so you will be hearing them. However, we do have an hour left at Jet Blast Bash, so consider stopping by. And it's finally looking really clear in the skies. I don't see any clouds over here for now. So the weather's looking nice. Hopefully it stays that way. We're going to get right back to the music. We are Dance 89.5, Seattle's party radio.

0: Metal's Party Radio, Dance 89.5, Drew Bailey's, the Blue Angels are currently still in the air. We're waiting for our special flyover. It's gonna happen anytime now. I'm hanging out with a couple people. What's your name?
1: Shauna.
0: And your name?
1: Charity.
0: Alright, are you having fun?
1: Yes, we're having a great time. Thank you so much.
0: Now, you know someone who's listening to the radio right now. Who is that?
1: Her name is Ramut.
0: Alright, why isn't Ramut here?
1: She was busy.
2: She's flying back to Lithuania, in a week, and so she has to finish up home stuff.
0: And are you guys listening to Dance 89.5?
1: Yes. Of course, all the time. All
2: right. Yes, we do.
0: All right. Well, hi, Ramut. Hi. We're doing it live. Go ahead and hit that song. We're doing it live right now for the Vizima Flight Jet Blast Bash. Things are going to be wrapping up here very shortly. We're still waiting for our special flyover as the Blue Angels are getting towards the end of their performance here on this now sunny Seafair Sunday. We are Dance 89.5.

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Lions and Breonna Grace back there free. Of course, Seven Lions and Breonna Grace coming to town, at the sold out. Madlon's here right now. Madlon's excited because I know she got her tickets. I did not get my tickets for the performance of them at Benaroyal on the 25th of September. I'm hurt. You gonna bring, am I your plus one? All right. All right. Oh, she says it's going to

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Bash Bash. My name is Drew Bailey. I want to thank the incredible crew here that helped out on site for this full broadcast day. My current students, Lion and Bloom, and GJ. His name is DJ GT. Thank you so much. And, of course, my alumni that returned for us, Raph and Finn, and, of course, everyone else at the booth today. Guys, hey, what's up to Madlon, of course, behind Color Theory. Thank you so much. Mia Maya, thank you for everything. And, of course, the most important person who stood in the studio all day today, give it up for Owen Port. Again, thank you, everybody. And Jet Flash Bash, thank you to everyone at the Museum of Flight, including Kale, and who was very important in helping things out. His name is Lewis. Thank you so much, Lewis, and everyone else. All right, that's it. We are Dancy 89.5.

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